0: think we do.
1: That was incredible.
2: Yo, man, that's taking it back.
3: Let's go.
2: That is taking it back, man. All Money 1983. And we've got the producer in the building as well, which is ridiculous.
3: Yep. My man Q. Q3, who cares?
2: I love it. You know what I mean? What, Q3, you don't care?
0: It's who cares.
2: Nah, who cares? Yeah. I'm joking. I mean, that's a vibe. And it's mad to consider that that is actually... Well, when did you start making this? When was it 2019 that you started doing this, putting this together?
3: 2020.
2: Yeah.
3: COVID album.
2: Okay, so this is like 5 years old and it still sounds contemporary. And that's a hard thing to achieve, wouldn't you say?
3: Let's go. Yeah, this album, like my solo records have all been weather related. So I did Weatherman, I did Layover, which is like, you know, for heavy rain or reason you can't take off, mm-hmm. weather, and then Cats and Dogs,
2: mm-hmm.
3: and Weather or Not. And all of those had a theme. But then when I started unlearning, I was like, okay, this is my chance to do something different. And if I'm going to start over, I'm going to start over in the same way that I would when I really did start. And that means what? That means maybe not a good mic. That means maybe not a good mix. That means maybe keep your demo tape. That means keep your demo take. That means work with producers who I don't know, who are young, coming up, just doing things that were like getting me out of my ways that I was always taught that were the way. And unlearning was just like my stab at reinventing without having to change the sound, just kind of take it back to the beginning and start over. And part two is like a continuation of that. And hopefully there's a part three coming soon.
2: Oh.
3: And unlearning is just a series that I'm creating for myself, just like the weather related series.
2: Yes, yes, yes.
3: A new brand, you know, and then I'll move on from that and get to something else as well.
2: Well, that's what's up. I mean, just a little Easter egg right there. A part three. Yeah. I mean, all good things come in threes, right?
3: I mean, you know, I can't do volume one and just in two, all right? But I don't want to spill the beans yet. But yeah, let's just say that that's happening.
2: Okay, so, that's what's up. Yeah. That's what's up. That's lit. You know what I mean? Yeah, man, that's wicked. So, okay, now we're going to flip it to unlearning volume two.
3: Yeah.
2: Okay, and there's a four-year growth pattern in between, wouldn't you say?
3: Yeah, but the crazy thing is like we were talking before, like, I never stopped working. I've been a single father. So I've been having to take care of my kid. And he's in first, second, third grade. These are times I'm not going to get back, right? And doing it by yourself adds a whole nother layer. So, like, my touring had to take a little pause for a sec. And, like, if I can't tour, then putting out raps, it's not justified to me. Because my whole life is dilated. I didn't even know a song existed until I performed it 50 times, right? It wasn't just about making the music. Yeah. Work the Angles came alive through shows. Worst Come to Worst came alive through shows. Not necessarily through the recorded
2: and
3: piece.
2: And bouncing off the energy of the audience,
3: of course,
2: and seeing how they're vibing with you.
3: So the idea that I make an album and I just put it out, and that's the day I'm taking my kid to school and I do no promo, nothing, it didn't sit well. So I was like, all right, this is the time I'm going to get into my production bag. And when I can get back out, I will. And that's why I'm here, is because I can. But in the process of all that,

0: It's like, I never stop, man. I never stop. So some of these works are just continually, like, right after that. I'm just sharing it now. I got a joint called Different Phases. Beat Butcher did the beat, right?
1: Oh, yeah. That's the homie right there, yeah.
0: You know, I put a video out for it. We just recently, I've been shooting a lot of videos. And that joint, he submitted for Volume 1.
1: Oh.
0: It just, I couldn't find a place for it. You know what I mean? But now, here it is. So I would say that these Unlearning series, even if I don't put them out back to back, it's all a continuation.
1: Mm.
0: And he knows. It's a string of work. We never stop. Yeah. We never stop.
1: I just love that. Yeah, because you have some people who really do take time out and they lose that enthusiasm.
0: No, no, no.
1: They lose
0: nothing.
1: Perspective.
0: Nothing.
1: Yeah.
0: I've been working with the best rappers, producing them. They've been trusting me. How am I not going to get inspired by that? You know what I mean?
1: There you go.
0: Yeah, yeah.
1: There you go. No, that's true. Yeah. And the thing is, then that rubs off on you as well, doesn't it? The what they're bringing to the table, their energy, their perspective. It's like, hold on a sec. I hadn't looked at it, things like that. And yeah, it's like you can take, you might look at things that you might have done a certain way one time prior, but now you're working with these new artists and they're opening up your, you know, new synapses within your brain to like go, hey, maybe I approach it from this way.
0: Yeah, but the beauty of it is like, okay, I'm older now. The idea of like having this wish list or being able to buy features, all that's dead to me at this point. I'm like, I've done what I've done. Things aren't as shiny as they used to be, trust me. And so whatever I'm doing now is what my heart is telling me. And I look at my new album and I'm like, all right, I got Q on it. But Q and I talk every day, right? And I had Navy on my last record, but I've been producing him. And I had Boldy on my last record, but I've been producing him. I got Larry June on the new album, but he had me featured on his last one. You know what I'm saying? Everything blues on my album. Everybody that I'm, Alchemist is rapping with me. That's Step Brothers. Everything that I'm doing is a real, like, true reflection of what a day in the life looks like now, not what money can buy or what an industry can set up for me. So I feel like it's at its most pure place. And, you know, and with that said, it's like when you don't have makeup on, it's really who you are. So maybe it's not as pretty or shiny, but it feels more redeeming.
1: It's very honest.
0: Yeah, I feel like that. You know,
1: it's very honest. It's very transparent.
0: I feel like
1: that. And that's very brave.
0: Yeah.
1: Because there's a lot in rap, there's a lot of bravado. There's a lot of screens and shields that are put up. Personas that are like, you know, that manifest and people suddenly become victim to their own, you know, start believing in their own hype or their own, you know, personality they're projecting. Whereas with you and with certain other artists as well, but this is we're talking about you right here. That's a very brave move.
0: And the other thing is, like, I was younger than all my peers. Rock is a lot older than me, you know, and now it doesn't matter because we're both old. But when I was 16 and he was 21, that was really like,
1: that was a big expanse of
0: jarring
1: time.
0: You know, and like, and I notice it now because it's like, you know, I got friends, like young kids who hang out, and I could tell that they are who they are, and I know them like that. But then when I see them with their friends, they're a whole different person, right? You know what I'm saying? They're on their P's and Q's with me, but when they're with them, they're the man in their peer group, you know? And so I see how, like, I was on edge a lot, and I was in awe of a lot of the people who I was working with just because of, they were like big brothers to me. So now we finally catch up, and we all get into a place now where I can finally, like, feel like I could see eye to eye with people.
1: That's dope.
0: And I'm not just, like, I'm honored, and I respect everybody on a level that's tremendous, but I also feel like I deserve a reason to be here now versus like always before. Like, I just felt lucky to be in the room, you know?
1: Well, you know, that's the growth and development right there. It's earning your stripes, you know, you're green around the edges and now you're a veteran. And that's a crazy thing. I mean, I would never have envisaged being in the rap game this long, you know, obviously loving the music, etc., of course. But it was always considered to be a young man's game or a young woman's game, you know?
0: I mean, but you're doing it on the other side of me right now, so there it is.
1: There we go. Yep. There we go. We got Drop Sing Off on Learn Volume 2, right?
0: Come on.
1: Okay, so it's your show, and what should we go with?
0: Let's go with Beat Butcher just because UK, you know?
1: Okay, what's the joint again?
0: Different Phases.
1: Different Phases, that's what's up. All right, come on. Yeah, I've got to shout out Butcher because he's the G, he's the homie. And this is how we do. Evidence, Different Phases, off Unlearning Volume 2, produced by Beat Butcher. Keep it all city.

0: I don't know, man. It's just...
1: Yo. Yo, Butcher just went in on that.
2: He went crazy.
1: And I can't believe it. You're telling me that he played all of that?
2: Everything.
1: Most samples?
2: Everything. Him and a dude named Coop the Truth. I don't know who did what, but they did it together.
1: Word.
2: And yeah, definitely no samples.
1: And the way it transitions is ridiculous.
2: It's crazy.
1: Yeah.
2: We've been doing it live too. You know, it hits on a different way.
1: Wow.
2: Yeah, yeah.
1: Well, at what point in the album did that come into play? I mean, you know, because you obviously, you have a lot of beats that are thrown in. You're putting the album together.
2: Now I was saying, so my first album, Unlearning One,
1: yeah.
2: I kind of, like every album, what's the word? Not muse. Is muse, can a male be a muse or does it have to be a woman?
1: Can be either.
2: Anything could be a muse?
1: Yeah, I think so.
2: I picture a muse like a woman hanging with like wings over, like hanging over your head. Nah, but like Unlearning One, my person who I always try to pick someone for every record that I could like, could be my A&R.
1: Yeah.
2: You know, or somebody that's going to tell me, just shoot me straight. And for Volume 1, it was Brother Ali.
1: Oh, word. Okay, yeah.
2: Because we were touring, and I don't know. I just trusted him and Rhymesayers, you know, and everything like that. And he really gave me his ear and gave me a lot of really important advice. And I can't thank him enough for it. And this album, it was Q.
1: Word.
2: I mean, everything I did was just talking and building because... What's he got to lose? You know, he's just going to tell me what's up. You know,
1: yeah.
2: So
1: he's going to be honest.
2: Yeah. So I don't know when we did. I don't know when I did different phases, but when I did, he gave me the go ahead. What's that?
3: I remember it. I got the date.
2: Yeah. Our text chain is heavy.
1: Oh, my days.
2: Nah, but I don't know. We just like on the first record, he did Pray with the A, the one with Navy Blue. We can play that one, too, you know, if you want. But I just trusted his style and I liked just the friendship we had built, you know, just for no other reason. Through social media. You know
1: word.
2: I mean? Yeah, crazy.
1: Yeah, that's wild. Mm-hmm. And finding that synergy, finding that trust, it's a rare thing.
2: Nah, you know? It is. Like Alchemist, he'll just tell me yes, because all he really wants is me to put out music. You know, he's like, I don't care about the semantics. I know, I trust you enough. So I'll play him something and be like, yeah, that's it. That's it right there.
1: There you go.
2: But he's not even tripping, really. This dude was really giving me his ear, you know?
1: Ooh.
2: Yeah.
1: I love that. I love that. That's wicked. Yeah. We got to bust something off Unlearning Volume 2. So... The thing is, we've already just played your joint with Butcher.
2: Me and Al just dropped one called Rain Every Season. It's us two rhyming together on some Step Brothers. You
1: should
2: know?
1: We go with that?
2: Yeah, we should do that.
1: Okay, let's bust that. Okay. This is Evidence featuring The Alchemist off Unlearning Volume 2, Rain Every Season. Keep it all city. What about my dreams?

every season is traditional. They go insane every time we release the physical. I'm confident, don't confuse it as egotistical. Not even the least bit of slander will be admissible. Your raps sound like spaghetti western. Before you laced the cleats and ran out on the turf, I was already stretching.

Japanese and German to me. Catch the Holy Ghost on stage and get a sermon from me. Throwing all this paper inside a fireplace, I'm burning money. You moving mystery, can't drive behind you, turning funny. Propane tank out of gas, I keep the burners running. It's me and Michael throwing

0: F, that was just, that's vibes.
1: Let's go.
0: That was just, yo.
1: It's like, this record, it's not really overcooked, you know?
0: Yep.
1: Like, I don't know if American baseball metaphors work out here.
0: But try it.
1: But yeah, just getting on base wins games. Like, not everything needs to be a home run, you know? It's like, you get first, second, third, you win the game. But this one, it's like, I see the ambition sometimes being a little too grandiose, and sometimes it can feel like you're overcooking a little bit, like when you don't, you overdressing for the party, you know what I mean? And I feel like with this one,
0: a salad that's overdressed, it's got too much sauce on it, it's got too much
1: or you wearing a tux to something that's, everyone's just kicking it, you know what I mean? And it's like, so with this one, it's really his raps and beats. There might be a chorus in there, but I'm not like doubling the chorus or tripling it and trying to make it feel like this format, you know? That's what unlearning is, it's just how it feels, you know?
0: Yeah, no, absolutely. That's phenomenal. How did the, how was the building blocks of that, and how did it come together? Because you just got, I mean, it's just one of those tunes that you just sit back and let it wash over you.
1: Let's go.
0: You know, that's what it is. And it's like, you know, how, you know, the way that you guys,
1: when we hook up, we just hook up. He makes a beat and we rap. There's no real like, oh, we need to make this song that's going to get on the radio or something, you know. And here we are on the radio, so
0: there we go. That's how it works. That's it. Yep. All right, we're going to play a world premiere.
1: All right,
0: right,
1: let's
0: okay,
1: go. Let's go.
0: And please tell the people what this is and what the deal with it is and everything. Oh, okay, we're on to Q, because Q is the man who produced this, and this track is called, what is this called?
2: This is Dutch Angle,
3: produced by who?
2: Produced by Q3.
0: All right, that's what's up. You know what I mean? And do you want to tell the audience anything in particular about that before they get involved with this? Or should we just go with it and we can get hit after?
2: It took me 221 beats to get this man to rap to this beat.
0: Oh, my days.
2: That I made on Ableton in like 12 minutes.
0: Oh, my days. Well, this is something. This is something special indeed. This is a world premiere, people. All right. This is Dutch Angle, Evidence, produced by Q3. Yo, this is going to be a vibe. Come on, people.
2: Yeah.
4: From a Dutch angle leaning, I'm even till I'm tilted. Sick of dreaming blueprints, scheming till I built it. My thoughts when they're unfiltered. When it counted's when I killed it. The highest short, the flowers given wilted. Reset button pusher. Starting over is the funnest part. Winter's bright to me and summer's dark. So many songs can't tell some apart. It's like the more you advance, you're running from the spark.
5: Where it started.
4: Giving praise on my brightest days. Still grateful on the darkest ones I hide away. Either tell your truth or live a lie. The ones who try to prove it on the inside die. Death. Took an intermission, working on myself for more discipline. Careful what you say to yourself, cause you're listening. Less work by myself and more visitors. Benefits my health and more contributors. Freedom. Take it where it lead 'em. Been on a dusty road, there's no leaving. Days pass, leading up to say that. We don't sound the same on playback. As we do in our heads, that's why we aim at. Always doing our best until we gain that. Respect for my friends, it's hard to change that. Until the rest of it ends, yo. Make the most of every day when it's passing. In Paris I was staring with the passion. Rather be embarrassed than I'm barely asking. I'd rather be ashes than buried in the casket. Hell boogie, everybody wears the mask. My spirit here for me to steer in them to grasp it. In Los Angeles I never be the past tense. Homeowners taking out the trash. It's get the bag before it's cashless. A risk taker, I don't miss favors. For bad service, I don't tip waiters. A lot of haters talking shit to get the fist later. My misbehavior keep me waking up the neighbors as a disclaimer. We don't

0: Yo.
1: Different.
0: You guys ain't messing around. You guys never have done Q3. You definitely ain't messing around, mate. You know what I mean?
1: Funky drummer.
0: Mind blown. Mind blown business.
1: Come on.
0: I mean, I've only had like literally less than 24 hours to marinate with the album, and it's been a pretty healthy year so far with regards to albums, and that is upper echelon business.
1: Yo, good looking out, my man.
0: You know, and the thing is, consistency and maintaining it is very hard, but over such a long period of time as well. Hats off to you, Ev. Do you know what I mean? Your ear is good. Your tongue is sharp as ever. You know, it really is. You know what I mean?
1: Man, I don't know. I think, you know, I'm noticing there's some people my age group who are moving into more of like a legacy play,
0: mm-hmm.
1: where they're relying on the old songs and kind of doing rounds with those,
0: yes.
1: you know, and kind of reaping the benefits of all the hard work they did for their career.
0: Mm-hmm.
1: I don't feel like that at all yet.
0: Good.
1: No, sir. Like, I don't even know what that is, you know, yet. You know what I mean? So it's still...
0: You're like the LeBron James of rap.
1: No, not that. I just truly am still inspired by it. And mm-hmm. The day it stops, I'll move on. I promise. I'm not going to waste anybody's time. But for me, there's still... It's every day I wake up to this, whether it's to get money or not. I just do it. You know what I mean?
0: So. If the quality is going to be on this level and it's going to continue to grow, please, please persist.
1: I appreciate you for having us, man. Come on.
0: We got to wrap it up. I could talk to you for... there's so much more I want to talk about. There's some obvious business, but we're going to flip that back on another one. You're coming back and we're going to talk about that.
1: Okay.
0: But how can people get hold of you? And if people want to submit beats, are you open to that? And how do they do that?
1: It's tough. My next one, I'm going to produce the whole thing.
0: Okay.
1: You know, I'm going to do that. But yeah, I'm always open. Evidence on social media, it was really hard to get just evidence. So
0: yeah.
1: Yeah, believe me, Instagram evidence, Twitter or X evidence.
0: That's wild. I mean, yeah.
1: It's a popular word.
0: Yeah, no, exactly. And you're performing as well tomorrow, so, you know, good luck with that. Good luck with the rest of the tour, right?
1: Come down to the show. There's very few tickets left. Please rush it. Please. I got Q opening up. I got Theravada. I got Mishaps. It's a special
0: night. Hold on. Rewind. Yeah. You got Theravada with you?
1: Yes.
0: Hey.
1: Yes.
0: We're the first show to play Theravada in this country, but that's a whole other thing. And he's the only guest on the album, am I correct?
1: Theravada's not the only...
0: One of the four that I mean. Sorry, yeah,
1: Theravada, Blue, Larry June, Alchemist.
0: Mm.
1: Yeah.
0: Yeah.
1: Yeah.
0: So that's some, you know, high levels right there.
1: Come on.
0: Yeah, man. No, bless up.
1: Oh, and Domogenesis.
0: Domogenesis. Yeah. Well,
1: never forget.
0: Ev, Mishaps, Q3, big ups to all three of you.
1: Yeah, y'all link up too and keep, you know, you got to hear what he's doing.
0: 100%. Yeah. We're going to do that. Yeah. But now I'm going to drop something, which I think a lot of people have been waiting to hear. We have got the brand new Raekwon joint.
1: Oh, okay.
0: And I think everyone can attest that this album that came out last month already, only 2 weeks ago, but hey, is one of the albums of the year as well. I'm going to go into this track because I'm just such a fanboy of both of these rappers, Raekwon and Nas, off the Emperor's New Clothes, which kind of really describes the current climate so well.
1: Shout out
0: Nats. This is the Amerta.
1: Shout out
0: Keep It All City.
1: Shout out Nats.

0: Represent Ice Water Inc. Wu-Tang to the fullest. Word up. This is all city hip-hop show, man. You won't get it nowhere else, man. So word up. Get your reaper, man. It's going down. Blaze up. Holla.
1: Yes, yes, yes, yes, yes, yes, yes, people. That was the sounds of Raekwon featuring Westside Gunn, Conway the Machine, and Benny the Butcher. All three of them who are in the UK right now. I was blessed to check out Conway the Machine last night at the playback of his forthcoming album, and it sounds absolutely incredible. Shout-outs to Stav. Shout-outs to Amika for making that happen. And Westside Gunn was at the Jazz Cafe Festival. Sadly, didn't get a chance to reach. Benny the Butcher, though, yo, you know how he does. So that was called Wild Corsicans off the Emperor's New Clothes. And then prior to that, it was all about the sounds of Money Boss Players flipping it back to their joint called Yes. That's the BX Stand Up. And then prior to that, of course, chatting over the instrument right now, Raekwon featuring Nas, the Omerta. But we are not stopping right now because the next track is a world premiere. We've got two world premieres coming up. Now, this one here takes it all the way back to Brooklyn, right, mid-90s. Blase Blase, okay? So Blase with PF Cut and coming out with an incredible album. And then Smooth the Hustler, who just flipped it up completely with the rhyme pattern. Now, someone has got a little something to say about this one. Check this out.

blase straight out of East New York, Brooklyn, where the pizza's greasy and the bar's even greasier. I ain't here to chase trends. I came to bring that feeling back. This joint right here is called Back to the 90s. If you ain't got ash on your cassette tape, you might sit this one out. Let's go, Kish Cash, new blase.

0: favorite. God is the greatest of all time.
1: Always, always. What's good? You come to the studio today?
0: Yeah, yeah, yo. You know this London weather been crazy. I got this little London sniffle, you know what I'm saying? But we gonna make it work. I'm gonna pull out. We gonna do something anyway.
1: Yeah, all right. Say that, my bro.
0: All right, you already snow. One.

0: So yo, 1-2-1-2, what was good, what's good? Yo, it's the world's famous Tony Starks. Right now, baby, check this out. We at the All City Show, baby. It's going down right now, man. Protect your neck on this, man, because shit can get real, all right? Ghostface, we in the building. I'm out.
1: Yes, yes, yes, people, it sounds like Ghostface Rap Kingpin of Supreme Clientele 2, which is forthcoming. You know, mashing up the classic Rakim with the classic Ghostface, produced by DJ Glanton, as evidence just told me. Big ups for that, my brother. And that's called Rap Kingpin. If that's how he's coming out the gate, I'm about it. But, you know, we've got to see what else is in store. But I'm hoping the woo is strong. So we just had Raekwon coming out, and now we've got Ghost coming out. So, and then we got the farewell tour, the farewell Wu-Tang tour. So, yeah, we'll see how that manifests and goes down. But anyway, prior to that was the sounds of Razor. That was a world premiere right there. That was recorded when he came into town. That's called London Sniffle, because he caught the cold when he was over here. And yo, Razor, big ups, man. That is absolutely lit. And seriously, I cannot wait. He's got another one called Unite the Kingdoms, which we're not going to have time to play, so we have to play on the next show. And then prior to that was all the sounds of Blase and Smooth the Hustler with Back to the 90s. Now let's go into another world premiere right here, because we're running short on time. This one here is by Brittles and Kane and Turkish Decipher. This joint here is called No Way, and it's on Brittles and Kane's forthcoming album, Idols Become Rivals. This is a world premiere, people. Check this out, because you know how both of these dudes do.
2: Yeah, I got it. Let's do it, bro.

deli on the late night. Gotta get the mood right. Been dancing with my thoughts, hope my mind don't get the stage fried. Just keep the steps tied. Look, the art is being compromised by things that don't matter. Feels like the weight of the world can make your knees shatter. Breaking the patterns, that's why I move like. That's why I move like. Heard they was hating on the repertoire. Truthfully, the ones they striving to be, that's who we are. So keep wishing on that star, you might make it there. Many demons try to get close, but never come near. My spirit protected, I'm supposed to be here. Handling what was dealt in the cards. Hands in the longer, living in fear. A loud walk bar, kept it thorough, we made it this far. Run it back, cause we about to get these stacks now.

Yes, yes, yes, people. That was the sounds of Remy Banks featuring Gulvan, a joint called Stax. Yo, Remy Banks, Wells Fair represent. Happy belated birthday, my brother. And that song is absolutely lit. Can I wait for the long player? And then we're chatting over the instrumental right now, the world premiere of Britters and Kane and Turkish Decipher with No Way. Want to shout out Evidence. Want to shout out DJ Mishaps. Want to shout out Q for coming through. The show was absolutely lit. Hope you enjoyed it. We're going to be back on the 2nd of September. And we've got this one tune to leave you with. And I have to say, this is some hard body business. This is Gabe Nandez and Preservation, my good homie John, off their forthcoming album, Sortilege. This joint here is called Shadow Step. Keep it all city, people.

0: Oh, hello. Good afternoon. Welcome. Right. It's the 2nd of September. I know this because it's the day before my birthday.
1: Oh.
0: So
1: happy birthday for tomorrow.
0: Well, it's all right. When you're turning 57, there is literally no excitement, nothing to look forward to. It's just another sad notch on the ever. Do you know what I mean? That kind of the path in front of you seems to be narrowing each year, and
1: I'm looking forward to 60.
0: That's slightly different. The big, the kind of, you know,
1: discount rail card, or
0: yeah, absolutely,
1: all that stuff. Yeah.
0: Which should be very. You've been bathing as you always do.
1: Down on my favourite beach, Coudon Beach on the south coast, swimming with the seals.
0: Lovely.
1: Yes, it's been lovely down there. It was great yesterday. It's always deserted. It's one of those beaches, the train's packed and everyone gets off and then it's deserted.
0: It's such a strange anomaly because, you know, either side, Eastbourne busy.
1: Bexhill packed.
0: Hastings obviously packed. Yeah. Brighton packed. It's like there's something about Coudon.
1: There's zero facilities, that's all right. You've got to see the beach, but no sweet shops, no ice creams,
0: no
1: nothing.
0: No arcades,
1: yeah. Nothing.
0: Just old people. Yeah, and you.
1: And the flasks. You take your own flasks and sandwiches.
0: Is there going to be the panel? I'm doing one more and then I'm off for a couple of months. But
1: off to Leicester.
0: Yeah, but we thought we're ramping things up now before I leave. And this is pretty much the busiest show I think we've ever had.
1: We're packed.
0: Not at full complement yet because we're still waiting for one arrival. But when we kind of planned this show, the thing is, you make a contingency, and if someone drops out, they can't come, then we've got more. So we have got so much to get through today.
1: There's so much talent in the room.
0: It's ridiculous. And Lawrence, are you going to sit down or are you happy to stand standing? I mean, if you're happier standing, that's fine. It's just that I can't see. Will behind you. So in the studio we have the legend that is Lawrence. We have a dear friend of the show, Mr. Will Hodgkinson. I'm going around sequentially. If this was visual medium, you'd be. In fact, are we being filmed? They were talking about filming these shows.
1: I don't know if the camera's on or not.
0: Daphne Guinness is here as well, Daffers, and Malcolm Doherty. So Malcolm, who I think out of everybody here, I've known Daphne and Malcolm the longest. You are here because you have an album out, which came out in June, I would say. Fourth album together as well. This one called Sleep. And what an album it is. What an album it is. We will be playing a few tracks from it. It's an epic, another epic album. In fact, they just get bigger and bigger sonically. This still has Tony Visconti's dabs on it in terms of his string arrangements.
2: Yes, he did the strings.
0: Am I right in thinking that he produced the

0: first three? Right, okay. And now you've kind of slipped into that chair now, Malcolm?
1: Well, it was really a question of practicality. Tony lives in New York, and we live here. so it was one of those things where, you know, you kind of, you want to get it right, so you want to take your time, and you can't have somebody like him just, you know, hanging around waiting for a, you know, for you to redo a bass part when you've decided what it might be. So you've got to, you know, the nature of it's always quite peripatetic. Recording. Do you like that?
0: I like that. If you can spell it, even
2: sounds
0: better.
2: Good, sounds
0: yeah.
2: good. Yeah.
1: No, you know, it's sort of, you know, bits done in different places, etc. So that was the way it worked out this time. And also, we'd started off with a kind of more of a rock band approach, and then Daphne decided to go a bit more electronic. Yeah.
3: Yeah.
1: I think that's really
3: pretty much.
0: Yeah. It feels. On the one hand, yes, it feels. It's like the greatest Pet Shop Boys album that they hoped they could have ever made. You know what I mean? It feels. I said to you earlier, Martin. Mm. I said it also feels you sit in this kind of space that I think Marianne Faithfull did in terms of lyrically and delivery, and it's a really unique way that you have forged now with the fourth album that. There is no one doing it in the same way that you're doing it.
3: Thank you so much.
0: It's all right. I mean, I've listened to an album probably three times in the last 24 hours, and it's, you know, which I always like to do if there's a show coming up where you, like, you know, you immerse yourself in it, and it just gets better and better. But do you start with a blank page? Did you two start with a blank page for this?
3: I always have ideas sort of knocking around in my head, but normally what happens is that I'll come out with a sort of a phrase or a tune that will suggest itself. But it depends on which track we're sort of talking about. Some of the ones that are maybe the sort of more philosophical ones I'll start with an idea or a book that I'm reading or some sort of idea. And then I'll it's sometimes I sort of blurt something out and then try and work it out.
1: There's
3: down.
1: All sorts of ways that it comes to it. Sometimes it's a lyrical idea, sometimes it's a tune. It's my job to catch it all. I'm standing here with a net.
0: Yeah.
1: Catching these musical butterflies, and then I've got to pin them all onto the little thing. You know?
0: It's also, there must be a huge element of trust that you have to have in Malcolm, that you know he's going to be there, not only with the net, but knows how, you know, that you know how to, the second guessing, the sifting process.
3: The sifting, and also the editing, because there's quite, sometimes there are too many ideas.
1: We got quite good at it. We got a thing going, haven't we?
3: Yeah.
1: We're good at it together.
0: If things have been rejected previously, did they get rejected, or do you kind of comb over them and think, actually, there was something in that, and it feels right for this album, whereas it didn't feel right for the second one.
3: Well, we were about four or five tracks over on this one.
1: Yeah, so we've always got lots of spares.
3: Those ideas will probably appear on something at a later stage.
0: Right.
3: But you know, sometimes the verses are right, the choruses are wrong, or you know. I don't think anything's finished until an artist is dead, really.
0: Right. Okay.
3: So I could always change something.
0: And I suppose, I mean, I'm a firm believer, and I don't think there's never a bad idea, either.
3: No.
0: You know, even if it's just not right at that point, then that sort of blossoms into something else that wouldn't have become that without what you initially thought was a rubbish idea. So yeah.
3: And a lot of things start off as jokes,
0: right?
3: Yeah, and they're not supposed to be serious at all. And then that could be quite a good idea, but they think, is it too silly, or is it? But sometimes nothing's too silly.
0: You see, I think that's.
3: And if I can still make myself laugh if I'm singing it, then I can still sing it. If I can't see the point of the joke anymore, then that's when it really goes in the bin.
0: Right. We said this is a really interesting area because a lot of people looking at you and not knowing you would think, oh, this is very kind of self-important. It's kind of quite grandiose and pompous and, you know, and elevated and heightened. But I know when you're taking the piss, and there's a twinkle in the eye and a kind of a knowingness in the turn of phrase that might be lost on those that had a cursory look over it or a cursory listen.
1: Or have never seen Monty Python.
0: Right, yeah.
1: I think it operates in exactly the same frequency, that sort of cleverness, but absurdity, surrealism, cleverness.
0: Yeah.
1: And fun as well, which, as you say, I think people overlook a lot with Daphne. They take her too seriously, and actually, if you dig just a little bit, scratch a little bit, you'll find it's all quite funny.
0: I mean, I suppose coming from, you know, if one is known for being part of the fashion world, then you sort of, oh, well, that's sort of po-faced, and it can be kind of self-congratulatory and so forth. But then, you know, designers like McQueen were always the most hilarious and the most kind of, you know, pricking the pomposity balloon. And
1: more like that, pricking the pomposity.
0: 5%.
1: Cash or check.
0: Yeah. So we are going to hear a few tracks. We're also going to be talking about the book Street Level Superstar, which Will.
2: Yes, hello.
0: Now, you have been on this show many times. I believe the first time we were talking about your book growing up...
2: Houses Full of Yogis.
0: Yes.
2: Was that long ago?
0: I think that was that long ago. So that's 9 years ago.
2: 2015,
0: was,
2: yeah.
0: Yeah.
2: Yeah.
0: And most recently, we were talking about your extraordinarily exhaustive book on... 70s pop,
2: yes,
0: the forgotten, a lot of those forgotten classics,
2: Lieutenant Pigeon and so forth.
0: Yeah, which is an absolutely blinding read, and it came out in paperback last year. Didn't
2: yeah,
0: it? Yeah. Lawrence has been on the show many times, and now you are conjoined together because you have written this book on Lawrence, and I do love the. The quotes, 10 out of 10. Jarvis Cocker says it's, where is it? Jarvis Cocker saying essential reading. Will has finally written his masterpiece. I'm glad I could be of assistance. That is from Lawrence himself.
2: Yeah, he provided the cover quote.
0: An extraordinarily empathetic study from Uncut and one of the best music books I've ever clapped eyes on, Mr. Mark Riley. He's read a few.
2: Nice.
0: It's not a normal biography, but then Lawrence isn't your run-of-the-mill pop star.
2: No, but it was... Steve, we knew that from the beginning because we had a meeting and I didn't think I could write a normal... I didn't want to ghost a book on Lawrence. He didn't want me to ghost a book on him. He didn't want to write a memoir himself. And he said, read a book by Truman Capote called The Duke in His Domain, which is about Marlon Brando. And Truman Capote is sort of observing him. And there's a very famous New Yorker, he's in a Esquire essay called Frank Sinatra, Mr. Sinatra Has a Cold, by Gay Talese, which is, these were sort of observations. And the whole thing with Mr. Sinatra Has a Cold is that he never meets Frank Sinatra, or he's just in distance, you know, he's always trying to get there. And so the idea was to think about a sort of observation and follow Lawrence around for a year, because what he tends to do is go on these long walks through the suburbs and he gets inspiration from them. So, for example, we were in a place called Welling, and he said Welling was very much like Denim, his band in the early 90s, which is stuck in the 70s. But it sort of went beyond that, and it became quite... I could see how it's a lot of inspiration for his new band, Mozart Estate, too. For example, there's a shop there called Wide Shoes, and it served Welling's those unfortunate women with very, very wide feet.
0: Niche.
2: It's niche, but it's, you know, they also were very really affordable prices. You know, they had little Mary Janes for $5.99.
0: We're not being sponsored by Wide Shoes, I should.
2: Well, I mean, I think it's important, and then that was the kind of stuff that fed into it. I mean, for example, we were up in a place called Waltham Cross. Well, often we had really horrible times and people were awful to us. Sometimes Lawrence got shouted at. Like, actually, no, not just Lawrence, but me too. We got shouted at by the kids at the bus stop.
0: Right.
2: you know, there, we went into Benetton once and the security guard was about an inch away the entire time. Do you remember that time, Lawrence? I'll pass the mic over to Lawrence in a minute. He can give you his own recollections. But, you know, sometimes it was, you know, it was all trying to... What I was trying to do is work out what made Lawrence tick, because I think he's a brilliant songwriter, but he's a difficult man. There's no question about that. But a singular man who doesn't get swayed by things. So I really, really wanted to understand the whole, you know, the whole thing. And so that's how, sort of how it worked. And I remember in Waltham Cross, we had this really nice day where people were, you know, very nice to us. We went to the market, and Lawrence used to work on the market when he was a kid. So it brought back a lot of happy memories. And I remember him seeing these giant underpants on sale, I think 3 for £10, and they were packaged to show their girth to maximum advantage. They'd flat packed and they were enormous. And I remember him saying, I mean, I like things big, but these are too big for me, but maybe some of the larger felt fans might be interested.
1: The shoes as well, the white shoes.
0: Exactly.
2: The white shoes,
0: say, yeah.
2: Exactly.
0: The pants and shoes. And...
2: But the real thing, so in a way, I was trying to understand Lawrence's life and everything that's happened to him, his ups and downs. We were all also documenting this year where he was really changing his fortunes because he was working towards a hit single. And also a sculptor called Corin Johnson had made this huge marble bust, and we had a battle to try and find a home, which Martin here helped us with. And so it's all leading towards it. And I felt that Lawrence, you know, for all his idiosyncrasies, was a heroic figure, really, because I felt that he was someone who, for right or wrong, for better or worse, whatever, he was going to go down this path. And the path meant that girlfriends couldn't go down it, family couldn't go down it, friends couldn't go down it, and neither could the entire world. And I thought that was a really interesting thing, to go down that path no matter what, but still with an ambition and a goal to make it. So anyway, I think maybe, you know, Lawrence should say some of his experiences, because he might, you know, he might have a very different take on it.
0: No,
2: he doesn't want to.
0: I was, for, you know, for someone who's eschewed the normal pop star way of living, to have a documentary, to have a book, a bronze sculpture.
4: Marble, rather,
0: sculpture. That's quite an achievement.
2: Do you think he deserves it?
0: Yeah. Do I think he deserves it?
2: Yeah.
0: I think anybody who treads a path of absolute originality deserves it. Yeah, I think it's more than ever it's needed. And those singular voices and singular personalities are needed now, more than ever. I mean, without a doubt, we're living in just a kind of homogenized, kind of featureless, amorphous world now, where every capital city sort of merges into the next one. And to have those angular, odd, wide-footed, large-panted.
2: He's not wide-footed or large-panted. I mean, this is on radio. I should just say he's really quite the opposite.
0: My ideal,
2: I think there's a fascination there. But no, but also it's worth bearing in mind that Lawrence doesn't. He's got a phone, but doesn't work on. You know, he can only like just about send and receive texts. He doesn't go on the internet. Although, funnily enough, he seems to know whenever I write anything about him. But anyway, he's kind of isolated in many ways, deliberately so, I'd say, so that he can concentrate on this thing. And, you know, that it wouldn't be interesting to me if it was just, oh, well, here's an unusual guy. You know, the reason I got interested in Lawrence in the first place is because I met him 23 years ago and he'd done this really brilliant album. Called Tearing Up the Album Charts, which no one seemed to be interested in, but it was full of amazing songs, really unusual, interesting songs. There's one called Drinking on Bongo, which managed to be about a popular children's drink and the Rwandan genocide. And I hadn't really seen that done by, I don't know, Sugar Babes or whoever was around at the time. So, you know, all of these things were very interesting to me.
0: Yeah. The book is out this week.
2: It's out on Thursday.
0: It's out on Thursday, on the 5th of September. Are we going to hear a little bit of...
4: We're going to hear a bit of Lawrence, but before that, this is kind of odd, because it's a bit fortuitous. So it was just on my way out the door, and I just thought, oh, there's a little pile of singles. Let's have a quick grab something. And just on the top of it was this single, and this is Neil Innes.
0: Lovely.
4: So, and you mentioned Monty Python. And it's also the single that Oasis copied for whatever... And Neil Innes got the
2: how sweet to be in it.
4: Yeah. So, and this is Neil Innes, How Sweet to Be an Idiot.
5: Nervous.

cry will always be on my mind. It will and it will, and I know it will. The night it rained and really made me cry. I did, I know I did.

0: You know how much I love an ending. Not a fake. Do you know how many percentage-wise on the album are ended? Well, you would know, Malcolm, because of course.
1: We never have fades. Never.
2: Are you on album three? I have
1: There's
2: a
1: one
2: fade.
1: Album three.
0: Are you serious?
2: Yeah.
0: I love you even more. That's brilliant.
3: No fades on Lawrence. Just
0: and no fades on no fades on mine. Yeah. Lawrence is none at all.
1: No fades on.
0: Oh, this is such a lazy way to finish a song, isn't it?
2: Yeah.
0: It's like, you know, you've got such talent. You think, how long is it going to take just to kind of
1: beginning,
0: resolve?
1: Middle
0: and then beginning, middle and whatever. Beginning, middle and...
3: Beginning, middle and fade. It's not as strong.
0: We're joined by another guest. This now means we are at full capacity. In it. We've got no more... We've got the kind of...
3: We're producing ourselves, aren't we?
0: I know. We are. This is the first time we've not had a producer either. Yeah. It doesn't actually feel any different at all. Katie Puckrick has joined us now. Okay, and we're sharing a microphone. Katie, how are you?
4: It's so cute. It's like we're doing a duet. Don't go breaking my heart.
0: You are not in. I mean, you are a very well-known broadcaster, and you kind of have found a groove, a niche that is. I wouldn't say it's exclusively yours, but you've sort of made it your own.
4: Yeah. So this you could be describing any aspect of my multifarious career because I'm a little bit of a magpie when it comes to my interests. But I think what you're alluding to, what you're hinting at, dear Steve, is my yacht rock interest, my covering of the genre, which kind of kicked off 2012-ish when I went in. I marched in to Radio 2 and I said to the guy running the show, you guys need some yacht rock shows. So that kicked off a series of three different specials, bank holiday specials. And then that led to a Radio 4 two-part documentary on the whole history of the West Coast sound from the mid-70s to the mid-80s. And now I have a release, which is Katie Puckrick Presents a Yacht Rock Odyssey.
0: Can I say the first time, which is a beautiful cover, double. It's a four CD set, two LP vinyl set.
4: So I
0: was first introduced to yacht rock, and it's not a name drop, it's clearly not a name drop, by Danny Baker in 2005. And he said, you've got to watch on YouTube, there were I think 11 or 10 at that point, of little films called Yacht Rock, which were done for an LA short film night that they would do in LA and New York on Channel 101. And there were these extraordinary, and they kind of invented this genre for that.
4: Yeah, they did. So these were a collective of absolute wags on the West Coast. They worked, some of them were TV writers. Mm-hmm. And the spoofy tongue-in-cheek idea was, what if you got the nimini-piminiest, namby-pambiest group of smooth, jazz-inflected poppers? So you're thinking about your blue-eyed soulsters like Daryl Hall and John Oates and Michael McDonald and Loggins and Messina, maybe a few Flotsam and Jetsam from Toto. And what if you recast them as Marina Del Rey street toughs,
0: right,
4: and they're brawling in? And so, and the genius of this collective who came up with this series of spoofs was that they coined this term yacht rock, which is a great neologism to kind of rein in this petting zoo of smooth. And the music was, it was never created, of course, in the mid-70s to the mid-80s. It was never like, you never had, Steely Dan marching into the studio going, I'm going to create a yacht rock masterwork today. But when you listen to it in retrospect, you realize, you know what, there's the same session musicians popping up. Oh my God, it's Michael McDonald singing backing vocals again. Oh no, he's written it. Oh no, he's the lead vocalist. Oh no, he's playing piano. So there is a whole kind of aesthetic that joins the music.
0: There really is. And you've also, I can't believe, I mean, I thought I was reasonably au fait with the genre. But my God, you've kind of delved deep. There has been some, there's international tracks I had no idea about.
4: Yeah. So thank you very much. It was a labor of love, and there was a lot of excavating, a lot of digging around online and reading up and trying to find, of course, you know, the bangers. So when you're looking at the four CD set, I have it divided up. I have it themed out. So it's Classic Yacht, which are the bangers on the first CD. It's Sirens of the Sea, the Women of Yacht Rock on the second CD. You have Deep Dive, it's Deep Cuts on CD 3, and CD 4 is Night Sail, and that's more smooching by moonlight. And in order to bring all that music together, I had to be very mindful of the fact that all this music can sound very samey very quickly. Mm-hmm. So if you have that kind of Doobie Brothers, Doobie Bounce, where it's kind of happy, snappy, pinky, plunky Fender Rhodes, that is a bit Christian sounding after a while. And then if you have kind of smooth, jazzy, sophisticated time signatures, that can sound a bit pretentious. And so what I needed to do, the challenge was to find enough texture and enough difference. And so that's when Japanese artists like Raiji came in handy, or Deanne Tell from Canada, French-Canadian artist. Mm-hmm. And that's kind of the glory of yacht rock, is that it's, you don't actually have to be on a yacht, you don't have to live in Los Angeles, but it is this music that is kind of soulful, poppy, aspirational, and makes you feel sexy, happy, and rich.
0: Do you think, though, and it's quite an exhaustive collection.
4: Hopefully not exhausting.
0: Are people, I mean, you know, this is a, we live, thankfully, one of the plus points of the world we live in is the sharing of, or unearthing of things from people's private collections. And, you know this. And then I've got a track for your next one. And so it's easier to kind of seep into your collection. The kind of, you know, there is a kind of world collective.
4: Yes,
0: of
4: a cross pollination.
0: Yeah.
4: Well, the thing about this collection, which I sort of I've programmed, I've sequenced the songs in such a way that hopefully it's a journey. There's a momentum, a propulsion, and then also in the case of the double LP that you have, Martin, it's more pared down. It's like the reduction sauce version of the collection. Mm. So it's not so exhaustive. It's just like the best of the best, the absolute gourmet Chicken McNuggets version of the collection. And that's the way to experience it if you're either a connoisseur or a neophyte. And especially I'd like to recommend to anyone who has gifts to buy. Christmas could be coming. Christmas could be around the corner. I don't want to scare the bejesus out of you, but this is the perfect one-size-all-fits gift, because it's just something that if you're not familiar with pop culture, you'll be like, oh, these are toe tappers. I remember these. And then if you're a little bit more of a crate digger, you'll be into it too.
0: Amazing. And also, if you are thinking already about Christmas, I pity you, but if you are, then you could also do well to buy new music, which could potentially be Daphne's new album,
4: oh, yes.
0: Sleep. And also, if there is a person in your life that likes a read about a less mainstream talent, then Will's book about Lawrence could just about fit that bill.
4: This is one-stop shopping.
0: Exactly.
4: One-stop shopping for Christmas.
0: Exactly. We do what we can. Will, I would just you must be more than au fait with the genre of yacht rock.
5: I remember hearing Katie on the radio talk about it. Actually, the thing that really interested me, I knew the songs from my childhood. I mean, a lot of them are famous. Mm. But she analysed it, and some things I hadn't thought about. There's always a fool. It's quite a lot of a fool, like What a Fool Believes, or like Arthur, you know, the film Arthur. He's like the ultimate fool. And if you're rich and a fool, I think you're the ultimate yacht rock subject, as far as I can. Is that right, Katie?
4: Yeah, I would say that that's the case. Well, because that's the thing that lends poignancy and depth to this genre, because yes, it goes down so easy. You could deride it as yuppie cheese. And it is. However, the musicianship is at such a fine level. And then the lyrics and the performance is always that sense of kind of, it's like a new, well, it's the oldest version of masculinity in the book, which is a try-hard loser who is trying to shoot for a woman, you know, a love interest who's way beyond out of his league, but still trying. So it's quite poignant. And it is that idea of, I recognize that I am indeed a fool.
0: I would say, also weirdly, I picked out just a few random lyrics from Daphne's album, and then on lyrics of time, you can blow out the candle in this chimera of time to end the beginning, transcending a new paradigm. To cast any shadow, then light needs to shine. There may be fools tomorrow, but all of the jesters are mine.
6: She's talking like the yacht rock people.
0: Exactly.
5: have you met a few?
4: Yeah,
0: Daphne, were you aware of the genre of yacht rock?
7: Yeah, I am. I have
2: The problem with me with smooth chords, over to you, Malcolm.
6: Daphne's actually allergic to smooth chords.
0: Is it a physical?
6: I've seen her throw up. That seriously, it's really peculiar. And even in classical music, if it's too sort of, if it's too sentimental or too schmaltzy or
0: something. I think schmaltz is the word, isn't it?
6: It gets into a nervous system, so it's a difficult area for you, isn't it?
2: Yeah, it is. Yeah.
3: You better put your
6: people on yacht room play yacht rock.
2: Yes, they do.
6: Do they?
2: Yes, they do. Not really. I mean, no. I went to something on a boat quite recently, and it was moored somewhere near in London, and they were it was very much yacht rock.
0: You felt seasick without even going out to sea. Yeah.
4: Green around the girls.
6: It's a circular thing. Now that you've sort of quantified it as a genre in the sense of being the champion of that, that is fed back into the world of yacht people. In that sense, it's become, you've created a genre for them.
4: It may well be a circumstance where suggestion, you say something often enough and it becomes real. Mm-hmm. But the other thing about that circle, the circle also has like a little spike and an arrow off to one side, because you have tracks like Africa by Toto that passing the sick bag, which have become sort of their own mini industry, that kind of live on an island of their own in this sea of yacht rock, where because of TikTok, because of a younger generation, that it's divorced from people of a certain era who grew up in the 70s, 80s, and 90s, who, you know, we were assaulted and assailed by this music unsolicited on the radio. But then you have kids seeking it out, you know, in their teens. Like, this is so, I mean, they love the schmaltz, and they call, you know, the word they use is wholesome. It's wholesome. And it's demure. That's the latest thing they're saying.
0: Demure.
4: Yeah, it's demure, it's wholesome. And these are all lovely things. So it's yeah.
6: But you are also at the same time the female Iggy Pop, I understand.
3: Let's get on to that.
4: There's a certain internal dissonance within me. Yes.
0: Lawrence, can I ask you? Do you have a view of yacht rock as a genre? Were you aware?
7: Can I just say something, Steve?
0: Yeah.
7: There is such a thing as a bad idea. What we were talking about earlier, because if you want to write about this sexual peccadilloes pedophilia, I think that's a really bad idea. For songwriters, don't go there. And there's lots of things that you shouldn't write about.
0: Do you really think
7: lots of bad ideas?
0: I mean, are a no-go area for anybody, no matter who they are.
7: Yeah, absolutely. I don't know how you can turn them into something commercial or listenable.
0: Right.
7: So I think there's many bad ideas in music, which have turned into reality. And so, yeah, there is such a thing as a bad idea. But what was the question?
4: Wait a minute. I just wanted to chime in and say there's that magazine song, Permafrost, I Will Drug You and Fuck You in the Permafrost, which is kind of a catchy song. Do you remember that magazine song, Howard DeVoto?
7: Yeah, Permafrost. I haven't heard it yet.
4: Yeah. Anyway, so that's a picadillo. I'm just chiming in with that. I'm just trying to keep up, you guys.
0: Lauren, is it a genre that you, yacht rock, that you were aware of?
7: I saw your documentary. Was it on BBC Two?
4: Mm-hmm.
7: Yeah, so I'm aware of it, yeah.
0: Views on it?
7: I don't like it.
0: Right.
7: Yeah. Because I love that kind of music, but I don't like it being called yacht rock.
4: Oh, that's a funny thing to say. So you actually like the music fine, but it rubs you up the wrong way?
7: Rub me up. It doesn't do anything to me. I just think I don't like genres, really.
0: Okay.
7: And because I love, you know, the kind of music you're alluding to.
4: But how would you suggest, if I were to champion that music, what would I say? Would I say from the West Coast between 1975 and 1985, which is a bit unworthy?
7: No, I think you have to do what you've done.
4: Right.
7: Because when you go into a record shop, you need to direct a kid to a certain area.
4: Yeah, Balearic freak beat.
7: You cannot just have pop music, which is what I want, but you can't have it. You have to have what they now call indie. You have to have it. And the problem is when the wrong people are put into that category. So your yacht rock is quite new, so you probably won't have that problem, but like we have sections called indie, and I have to go in record shops and pull my records out of indie.
4: Do you do that? You shuffle around? And so where do you put your records?
7: I go to Ref Trade and say, well, why have you got me in indie? I'm not
4: and
7: indie.
4: And where would you put it?
7: And
4: then?
7: They say, well, what are you then? And I say, I'm pop music.
0: And, you know, do they have a pop section?
7: We don't have pop music.
4: And it's like right next to Kylie. Where do they put Kylie? Is that where you want to be, next to Kylie?
7: Yeah. General pop music. Yeah. But I believe you have to have genres. So I think what you've done is clever because it's brought a lot of people to this kind of music. It's good. And I love Alessi and I love lots of things like that. And but it's a shame that we have to go that way and call it yacht rock.
4: But I do understand it. We have to understand each other and have a little, like, a few words to communicate with each other.
7: Yeah, I get it. And then throw away
4: the conventions.
7: Yeah, I get it.
0: Mozart Estate, firmly pop music.
7: Simple pop music. Influenced by, you know, lots of different elements. Going right back to musical. So there's lots in there. And, yeah, I kind of... You know, I detest and online there's we're trying to get into the Google thing. They call you something on your
4: Wikipedia. On Wikipedia, they make you decide what your
7: And we've had lots of big battles and we're really going for it. You can't actually get into the bit where they call you dream pop or something, but we're having talks with them all the time and we're trying to put our own moniker on it.
4: Well, the problem with Wikipedia is that everyone can be an editor, so it's the war.
7: Yeah, but
4: you
7: can't get into the bit at the side which says what
0: like
7: they
0: the
7: call
0: VIP
7: you.
0: Area.
7: Yeah, you can't
4: but you
7: do
4: have
7: it.
4: To, you have to be like you're not accepted allowed to as the editor, and so then another editor can correct you, even though they're incorrectly correcting you.
7: Well, you can say, you know, you can give a praise of yourself, but you can't change the genre that you're in.
0: Right.
7: But we're working on trying to be able to get into that and change.
0: Are you still?
8: How do you know about all this stuff? You're not on the internet.
7: This is what happens when I go in the office.
0: Right.
4: Yeah. Oh, he's hearing about it second, third, fourth hand.
7: Yeah, we go in the office and we kind of catch up on everything. And I say, who's put a horrible video of me online? Show me. And then we write to them and go send them a legal letter and go, please desist from your actions. Lawrence doesn't like it. And they go, we're really sorry to offend Lawrence. Sorry, we're taking it down. But there's one person in Glasgow who refuses to take his videos of us down, homemade videos when we play live. Uh-huh. And there's only one guy in the world that won't adhere to my request.
0: I get the feeling that really annoys you, that you can't get him to take it down.
4: I think you need to pay him a call and knock, knock, knock. Ding, dong, hi. Yeah. I'm your worst nightmare. Yeah.
0: Sometimes you've got to let it go. I've got a Scottish Lawrence that's going to go and do it. Do you have a kind of category or a genre problem, Daphne? Where are you sitting in the racks of?
2: I haven't looked.
0: It'd be interesting to know because I'd be Lawrence, what did you say? What were you going to say?
7: No, I'm wondering where do they file your records?
0: Yeah,
7: in the record shop. Under what?
8: That's interesting,
0: isn't it?
8: You see, I think most of the time, certainly in PR terms, it always says indefinable. You know,
0: right?
8: You can't be
2: categorized. There's a lot of different,
8: influences.
0: Which is all well and good till you've got the 16-year-old Saturday job person's got to actually put it in the rack.
2: It's probably. It goes in Indy, it probably is.
8: I think it goes.
2: I'd love
8: it goes
2: to
8: next
2: top.
8: To.
0: Yeah.
8: Well,
0: yeah.
8: It goes next to Kylie and Amanda Lepore, and it's in the gay bit.
2: I just hope it's in the shop.
0: To be fair, the visuals of the record would sit very nicely alongside Kylie, and you know, I mean, they look like grown up pop.
8: Yeah.
0: You know, very kind of. So, what's the terminology for kind of the kind of sort of chamber pop thing? There's another weird
4: Baroque
0: subgenre. No, it's more.
4: Art rock?
0: No, there's another one that's kind of quite inflated, anyway, I'll think about it. Martin, where are we going now musically?
3: I'm going to first play, before we delve into yacht rock, I've bought a few yacht rockish kind of things, because I've liked a lot of that kind of music. And but first, we're going to play a single, which is the choice of Lawrence's. Can you introduce a single?
7: Yeah, this is a bootleg single that I found at one of the record fairs I go to, and they really are upending the David Bowie boxes now and finding weird things at the bottom. And this is my favourite Bowie song. It's called Over the Wall. And it was when he was trying to write songs for people. So he'd been making demos, and then someone would be trying to get artists. And Paul Nicholas, who we all know, Paul Nicholas, was called Oscar at the time. And he actually did a cover version of it, which maybe we can play later. And you see what happened to this demo of David Bowie. And
0: what year was it, Lawrence?
7: So I think it's 65, or it says it on there.
3: 60, I think they're
7: 65.
3: Yeah,
0: right.
3: 66. Okay. 65, December 66.
7: 65, okay. 66.
3: December 66. Yeah.
7: Yeah.
0: Okay, brilliant. Let's hear it.

some psionic. I'll spend all my life in and out of Nick. Me mum sends me presents to keep me in style. Soggy old cakes and hundreds of piles.

0: 33427?
1: Yes, sir.
0: 33428?
1: Yes, sir.
0: 33429? 33429? Where is he?
2: He went out for a cup of tea at the local football match, sir.
3: Oh. Oh, well, he might have invited me.

We tried digging tunnels but gave up the ghost. Just past the canteen, 10 yards at the most. Our limbs was aching, we felt pretty pooped. Our clothes they was tatty, our avos did droop. We crawled back to safety, our hearts were

0: 33429, Gov.
1: Oh, hang on a minute. Hello, Sonny Jim. Been wondering where you were. I've had a nice Christmas.

0: There's an end right there, another
1: one.
0: That's
1: so powerful.
0: I thought you were going to play another track after that, but I'm glad you didn't, because as Casey just said, it's so powerful.
1: When you were just murmuring in your pillow talk voice, there's an end, there's an end.
0: And once again, this, we were just saying, it's like the live nature of that kind of, it prickles with you know, when you have a full orchestra, a full string section, it always prickles with it being alive more than it just being a dance record. Do you want to pull the microphone toward, and I mean...
2: Yeah, well, there were a lot of, I mean, 34 string players on that.
0: Right.
2: So, the, yeah, more than I've ever had. I think Tony said, I think it's the first time he's written for 34.
0: Yeah, because his string arrangements were, you know, I mean, I suppose when his most famous string arrangements were initially in pop music, I suppose, you know, on T-Rex stuff.
2: Yeah.
0: And in fact, the time when I first met him was at your recording a while ago, and he was like, and he said, do you want to see my string arrangements for Mark Bolan? And like, that'd be nice. Yeah, go on then. And he just, you know, just got them to hand and just proudly showing them off like children. God. And, you know, it's so much part of my growing up hearing that. So to hear him still at his height now, I suppose, and, you know, how old is he now? He must be
3: 80.
0: Yeah. I mean, isn't that wonderful that he's still absolutely nailing it and bigger than better than he ever has?
3: To do it as well, to do pop string or rock strings.
2: George Martin. Well, he was his great hero. I mean,
0: his workload's decreased recently, George's, hasn't it? Oh. Don't hear him much anymore. Lazy ass. Yeah.
2: No. But I think, I mean, it's so lovely to be able to have real string. I mean, obviously you can have them. Oh, I mean, samples and everything, but there's nothing like having all the people in the room, and when you listen back to the recordings on the day, someone shuffling a chair or there's something different about having the real
0: energy.
2: Yeah. Mm.
0: Yeah.
2: It is, and the room that it's recorded in, and
0: where did you record the strings?
2: At Angel.
0: Oh, it's still going up in Islington.
2: Yeah.
0: It's a great little studio, isn't it?
3: So
0: yeah.
3: Desperate to get into Early Road, of course, it's always booked for the next Disney live action film.
2: I think that, funnily enough, I think that room is really quite special.
0: Yeah, Angel.
2: Yeah.
0: Yeah, and that was in real trouble about 10 years ago.
2: Yeah, that's why Abbey Road bought it.
0: Right, isn't that great? Because it was, you know, again, they are. I suppose now they're seen as special places because of documentaries, and, you know, the longer, I suppose, these places are around, they kind of almost snowball in terms of a legendary status. But there are a lot of places that, you know, I mean, Rack, you've worked in as well.
2: Yeah.
0: There's another one that has its own
2: sound.
0: Feeling and sound. Yeah, yeah, yeah.
2: I was just saying to Will, I mean, when I listened back to the strings on album one, they sound quite different because they were done in New York at Avatar. And the, you know, the room is different. Even the quality of the wood will change the sound of a recording. I mean, I've now sort of, I'm now starting to get very sensitive to this sort of idea of the room and
3: it's a real thing. Know. Interestingly, Angel, when we did these ones, has a pipe organ on the wall.
0: Right.
3: Which apparently has an effect on the resonance.
0: I was going to say, so the sound's bouncing off that.
3: Yeah. Pipes.
0: Right.
2: Yeah.
3: Cosmic man.
0: I mean, you come from a classical background anyway, Daphne. So, I mean, there's that sort of knowledge of, it's not just getting players in a room. The acoustic is everything. And, you know, my background is that as well. And I always remember my stepdad, he was a well-known cellist, and he had to go into the Barbican when they were building the Barbican to test it for the acoustic specialists to go, well, we've had a fiddle player in playing that here to go in and play the Elgar cello concerto. And then it was like, you know, infinitesimal movements of wood in order to get the sound right.
2: Yeah.
0: And it's such a fine art, and it's sort of a dying art because of, you know, you can produce a very poor reproduction on a synthesizer.
2: Well, that's true. That's true. I mean, you know, stonemasons knew all about this. I mean, all the beautiful cathedrals, they're all done for the sound, and
0: Yeah.
2: We are losing that.
0: Where will the next one be done, do you think?
2: Oh, I don't know.
3: On a yacht, I think.
0: On a yacht. May I recommend the Portsmouth to Ryde ferry? Yeah. Quickly get another one.
1: I would recommend not recording on a boat because I once did some demos many years ago and oh my gosh, my inner ear never recovered for another 2 months. I just because I was spending so much time focused singing and then I still just had this bobbing and weaving feeling and I ended up having to go like basically get a rubber mallet like clonked on my head to
3: It sort of worked.
1: Yeah. It was the crania. What is it called? Crania. Blah, blah, blah, blah. It's when somebody it's when somebody gives you like high class tickles, and they charge you a lot of money for it. Anyway, Daphne, don't record on a boat.
0: That's a good track name, isn't it? High class tickles.
4: I DJed on a boat. I've DJed on a few actually, but years ago I DJed on a boat when it was vinyl, playing vinyl, it was on a boat going around in Hamburg and kind of around the harbour. And the decks were suspended from the ceiling on ropes, and the whole thing swung as you moved. But the deck, but the records never jumped. They kind of everything swung along with the records. Nice. Yeah, it was quite incredible, and it kind of moved like the whole thing. Yeah, it didn't. They never jumped once. And they were just sort of hanging from ropes.
0: Well, you must have seen some recording studios.
5: No.
0: Really?
5: Well, no, I've seen a couple, but I was going to say I actually had a little boat.
4: Oh.
5: Yeah, what do you think about that?
0: Wow.
5: It was it wasn't very big. It was about a metre and a half big. But my dad got it for me when I was 16 because we used to live near Richmond.
0: Right.
5: And I rode a little row, yeah, and I rode it by myself into one. They got these little islands in the middle of the Thames. And I rode on there and I got chased by an angry goose. So that's my boat story.
1: And those geese are scary, and it's probably almost as big as your dinghy.
5: That's very rude, but yes, it's true.
4: I was just going to sort of mention the track that I played before that.
0: Yes, please.
4: So when we you said about Yacht Rock, and I started going, because I've got quite a lot, I've got lots of those Steely Dan's and Doobie Brothers and kind of obscure ones as well. But then I dug this out, so I've kind of started to develop a new genre.
0: Oh, here we go.
1: Here we go.
4: And so this is a kind of the first kind of furtive hunt around. And this is kind of British version of Yacht Rock.
0: Dinghy Rock.
4: Or South, or Estuary Rock. Or so. And this is Kenny Lynch.
0: Oh, glorious.
4: And this album's called Half the Day's Gone and Haven't Earned a Penny. But the cover is a kind of luxurious cover with
0: Gareth Hunt
4: and Suzanne Danielle. On the cover,
0: and
4: it's
0: he's
4: kind
0: not
4: of
0: even on the album, Gareth, but he's just on the cover.
4: He's just on the cover.
1: And you have to explain to me, give me all the references, because I'm an American and I'm not au fait with who Gareth Hunt is.
4: He was in the New Avengers.
1: Oh, he's in the Avengers, so he's not anything to do
3: Where's
1: with
3: Gareth?
1: This
4: no,
1: recording.
4: No,
1: combo.
4: They're just on the cover, looking kind of rich and
3: so
4: luxurious.
3: Kenny Lynch was on Band.
4: And Band, well, yeah.
3: Band on the Run's a collection of people that were nothing to do with the record.
0: Absolutely, yeah. Very disparate group.
4: Yeah.
3: And then he was on that cover.
0: But Kenny Lynch was, I mean,
4: it was a great songwriter.
0: To say he was the British Sammy Davis Jr. He wasn't. But there weren't many black artists at that time that were in the mainstream light entertainment.
4: Mm.
0: Lynch really was.
4: He was brilliant.
0: And he was a great singer. Mm. He wasn't a great dancer.
4: Good songwriter.
0: And sort of was one of those hardy perennials. He never really went. He was always around.
4: I saw him perform, yeah.
0: Great, though, wasn't he?
4: Brilliant, yeah, he was really brilliant, yeah.
0: But Gareth Hunt, I did a show with Colin Blakely's son, Cameron Blakely, and we were talking about Gareth Hunt. He said, oh, yeah, Gareth wallpapered the downstairs toilet. I said, what? He said, yeah, Gareth Hunt came round, he used to live around the corner, Colin Blakely was a famous actor. He said he came round and wallpapered their downstairs toilet.
1: It was
0: and
1: handy.
0: It was so badly done. He used to do that thing, he goes, I'm just going to go to the car and get the guitar. And he really fancied himself as a singer-songwriter. And Cam's abiding memory was of having to sit and listen to Gareth going, here's another one. And their songs were so awful. And then the wallpaper peeling in the downstairs room. It's a wonderful memory. Again.
1: It was like just consistent badness all the way
0: exactly.
1: across.
0: Yes.
4: So
0: a great perm, though.
3: He could shake a coffee bean as well.
0: He was the first of the Nescafe kind of the ones with the built-in narratives.
1: Yes.
4: So I'm going to start exploring the kind of British low-budget version of Yacht Rock.
0: Of Yacht Rock.
1: Okay. think it's good. I mean, on my collection, A Yacht Rock Odyssey, there's Leo Sayer.
4: Yeah.
1: There, and he's
0: right.
1: and of course Robert Palmer.
4: Yeah.
1: He's a high end.
4: But they were
1: British.
4: A bit high end. Yeah. Yeah. Yeah, they're
0: Palmer
4: a bit high end.
0: I always associate with, you know, recording in the West Indies.
1: Nassau, yeah.
0: Nassau, and
1: yeah.
0: Yeah.
1: Yeah. So he had champagne taste that.
0: He did.
1: And champagne and cocaine, I believe.
0: Well, I mean, because you had Guy playing on your record,
2: yes,
0: Mr. Pratt, and of course, Guy played with Robert for a good few years.
1: Yes.
0: And said, yeah, that's where they breakfasted champions. He first heard that expression when Robert Palmer's Breakfast of Champions was quite something.
1: Right.
0: Powdered. Yeah, powdered boozy mix. Yeah. Lawrence, have you got, in terms of, when you...
6: Yeah, we recorded in the Beatles studio. We did an orchestra. For,
0: in number two?
6: Yeah, for when we were Denim.
0: Right.
6: So we were produced by John Leckie, and I always wanted strings on the album. And he said, well, let's cut it down to two or three tracks. So we did three tracks with a big orchestra. We didn't have the brass because I didn't like brass, but
0: right.
6: We would have, but I didn't want it. We could have. So we had Studio 2, isn't it, where they
0: yeah.
6: do that? Yeah.
0: Yeah.
6: So we did it in Studio 2. And it is a thrill to... when you watch them from the box and you think, wow, gosh, you know, I'm making a real record now.
1: Yeah, yeah.
6: It's like a real record. And they just do it so quick. You know, the guy from Penguin Cafe Orchestra did the arrangements.
0: Right.
6: Because John knows it. So he wrote it all out and they just did it.
0: The sight read.
6: They
0: yeah.
6: did it in one take.
4: Mm.
6: And they did the other song and they did the other song.
0: But how many of your favourite songs, we talk about this all the time, how many brilliant pop songs we've played on this show that would have been recorded in one take, maybe with a vocal overdub, but in terms of the orchestra, not just the band, band and orchestra, you're like, it was done, you know, they're doing two, three in a day.
6: Gosh,
0: you know?
6: Yeah. Well, I mean, I couldn't do that. The album, they took like a quarter of a day. I took 3 years to do my bit.
4: Yeah.
6: So it's completely different.
1: It evens out in the end.
4: A friend of mine's called Terry Nolder was in a group called The Eyes.
0: Yeah.
4: And they did these kind of very rare freak beat kind of singles. But they also did this album of cover versions, Rolling Stones cover versions, and they called themselves The Pupils. And they did it for Wing Records. And they did the whole album in a day. They just recorded the whole album in a day. You know, that's kind of what it was like.
0: Yeah,
4: just kind
0: yeah.
4: of go in and go, boom, boom, boom, boom, boom. And that's it, done, out.
0: Well, I suppose if you are doing cover versions, it's like, you know,
1: yeah.
0: you know the sound you want, then there's
4: yeah.
0: no reason why you...
4: But no, you know, one take a time at
0: yeah.
4: a time.
5: But all the session people, I mean, that was something I learned with mm-hmm. doing Imperfect Harmony, which is a sing-along pop book. Mm. All of those guys would do two sessions a day. And they would go in and they would do it perfectly, go off for lunch and do another one. And sometimes they'd perform a concert that evening. Tina Charles used to do that. Tina Charles used to go and, you know, do a concert, do kind of cabaret. And sometimes she would then come back after the concert and record the Top of the Pops albums, the covers albums. And they used to do that at midnight.
4: Really?
5: She'd drive back in and do it from
4: wow.
5: 12 till 2 at night. And they'd do an entire album in one session.
0: Amazing.
6: Yeah.
0: When
6: punk.
0: It was a business. When
6: it
0: was a business.
6: It was killed by punk, don't you think, Martin? Because punk... opened the door and said, you don't have to know your instrument, you can just do what you want. And it was the worst thing that happened to music, in my opinion, because there was great punk bands and punk musicians, but it opened the doors for like amateurs who don't bother learning, you know, music theory
0: or
6: anything.
0: On that ethos of you don't have to learn, so
6: and you don't have to time. And then everything got clogged, all the systems were clogged with these amateurs and spoiling everything for people like the people Will was just talking about,
0: yeah.
6: who are almost unemployed.
4: Mm. And now you've got AI. Don't even have to have that.
0: Talk about that.
1: You know, it's funny, Lawrence, what you're saying about that is because it reminds me of Kevin Armstrong, the eminent, preeminent guitarist that I've worked with on the Lust for Life project. And he was a band leader for David Bowie and Iggy Pop and many others over the years. And he says, he calls that the Pol Pot era, where during the punk era, if you already were an accomplished musician, you had to pretend that you were just getting to grips with your instrument of choice and had to kind of hide your light under a bushel.
0: That's very curious, isn't it? Yeah, it's a great player. We will talk about your other career as front person, rock and roll singer now.
1: Let's dive in.
0: Are we going to play?
4: I've got a track which is a discovery for me. I've never heard it at all. By Diane Tell.
1: Oh yeah, yeah.
4: Yeah, it's a lovely track.
1: So this is from Yacht Rock. This is from the Sirens of the Sea section of the four part. But of course, you have the Reduction Sauce 2 LP version. Yes.
4: And what do you want to introduce it?
1: In Your Arms.
4: Oh, this is Teyu. Is that the one? Yeah,
1: Teyu. Oh, Teyu, In Your Eyes. I got the wrong body part. I mean, I'm sure the arms are involved. There's some hands.
4: Here we go.
1: Some giblets.

0: up until that ending. Antoine and Whoopi Whipper. Antoine, Whoopi Whipper. That got a unanimous greeting, didn't it, in the room?
1: Everyone loved that.
0: Yeah, we love that.
2: That was great.
0: And that was a kind of late arrival. You just did one of your... Oh, I know what can follow.
2: I know. I know what I'll put on, yeah.
0: And it sort of... It went from Lawrence into that, which and was a beautiful
2: Antoine
0: segue.
2: Whoopi Whip.
0: Yeah.
2: Single.
0: Lawrence, fantastic. And Malcolm sung BVs on that track?
3: Yeah, Malcolm's like part of Mozo State, but he's Malcolm Powder when he's with us.
0: Malcolm Powder?
3: Yeah. Yeah, because people have to have a pseudonym when they play with me.
0: And do you give them that pseudonym, or are they allowed to bring their own?
3: Well, it depends if they're called something first.
0: Okay.
3: You know, we had Terry, was called Cato, but he said, I don't want to be called K-Tel anymore. I said, why? It's one of the greatest names ever.
0: Exactly.
3: It's one of the greatest labels. You should be proud of
0: and
3: that.
0: What's he? What's his? What's the change now?
3: He wanted to be known by his own name so that he might get a bit more famous.
0: Right. Okay. Is that yours, Malcolm?
3: That's mine.
0: It's Lawrence.
3: That's my Nokia.
0: It actually sounds like it's coming through the speakers, which is a little bit eerie.
3: It's gone.
0: Okay.
3: It won't happen again. I don't get many phone calls.
0: I was going to say, it's like, you know,
4: that was your last chance to ever have a phone call.
0: Yeah. Live, Lawrence. Are we a Mozart Estate going to be playing live?
3: Yeah, we've been on the road for a couple of years, but we play two or three dates at a time.
0: Okay.
3: And
0: is that for financial reasons?
3: No, we're not that famous yet. So it takes a while to sort out places like Doncaster or Skipton. You know, we're not big in those towns.
0: Right.
3: But we're pushing to play them. So it takes a while to find a promoter who's willing to take a risk.
0: Yeah, yeah.
3: Because we need a certain amount of money to float it. And but we're hanging on, and we are getting out there. We play some unusual spots around the UK. So yeah, it's going well. We've been to just everywhere, really. We've got to stop going to Scotland because we keep going to Scotland.
0: It's funny, isn't it, when you know where there's a kind of hotbed of,
3: hotbed
0: of Lawrence
3: in Scotland.
0: Fanatics.
3: Yeah.
0: And also anti-Lawrence people, from what you were saying before, that one person who keeps on popping up.
3: Yeah, from Glasgow, yeah. Well, apparently he films everything that happens
0: in
3: his area, you see. Okay. So he just won't get rid of us. Because he has to have a catalogue of everything. That's any band that's played at that venue, that's what it's about.
0: Okay.
4: So I think he's pro Lawrence, because it's just that he posts too much. And Lawrence, you're just wishing, you're trying to do quality control and have just the best of the best available on the socials.
3: Exactly. I want to look, you know, like David Bowie did, when every photograph was amazing. Every photograph, he looked beautiful and everything.
0: Yeah.
3: And I don't do selfies. And I, you know, people come up to me all the time and I say, I just don't do them. I don't want to be on the internet all the time. I'm on there too much already. I don't want horrible, ugly pictures of me standing next to fans.
0: And
3: they're really good about it. They kind of get shy because they think, selfies are crap, aren't they? They suddenly realise what a stupid thing it is to do.
4: I bet there's an AI program where you can just have the most gorgeous Bowie-esque version of yourself, and then you just, have them do a QR code, and then they can just insert themselves.
0: The Let's Dance filter on Snapchat. Surely, the book is going to help with getting the name of Lawrence out there in Mozart State. It just adds to the kind of the mythology.
3: We've been told that when you do a book, you zoom up the ladder, because I have the ladder of fame in my head. I carry the ladder of fame around with me. And we were like on the bottom two rungs for many, many, many years. And I've climbed to sort of level four, which is a couple below halfway on the ladder.
0: Okay.
3: So I reckon we could shoot over halfway with this book. That's what I'm hoping for. Mm. And the idea is to get to the top of the ladder before I'm dead.
1: Well, that would help. I mean, you want to enjoy getting to the top of the ladder, otherwise you're going to fall off. Well, in terms of this book, we were talking about how even the writing of it, you know, it's not just a hagiography. Ostensibly, it takes place with two people kind of communing as they walk in obscure parts of the Shires, for want of a better word. But one thing I read is that you didn't at any point want to kind of psychoanalyze Lawrence, and, you know, that it was much more a kind of observant rather than, oh, he's obviously this way because of this, or it's like, you know, you're not...
5: I wanted to be... No, well, I mean, I think I'm hoping that it's got some depth. You know, Lawrence said the other day, it was kind of a compliment, but it was also a terrible insult. He said, it's like a children's book. And I was thinking, well, it's not bloody Anton B. I mean, you know, there's a bit more than the Mr. Men. But I do understand what he's meaning, because it's the idea was to be very direct and also to try and be... I want it to be like a novel. Right, that was okay. The goal. I didn't want it to be... I really didn't want it to be like a music book where I say everything is great and I didn't say everything is great. And sometimes I said I didn't, maybe sometimes I went too far the other way. I don't know. Lawrence, on the whole, he's been all right about that, actually. So, you know, with old girlfriends and things are very irate, you know, their comments are included or sort of highlighted, really.
1: Right.
5: But all of that I felt was revelatory. It's to someone who's gone down this path, and I couldn't see the point in just saying, you know, celebrating, you know, the great genius. You know, it had to be had to have more depth than that.
1: Right.
5: I felt.
1: Yes, Lawrence. Yeah, yeah.
3: Yeah, I can't stand rock books, really. I mean, I read a few of them. They're all the same. They're really boring. They all start off with granddad worked down the mines. Every musician's had a tough life, even though they haven't. They're all working class, which they're not. They're all the same. And when we went to the publishers, you know, I said, I don't want to do that kind of book. I want to do something really different. And the great thing about... And I said to Will at the beginning, I don't want anybody praising me, you know. Lawrence is a genius. Oh, a genius. All that kind of stuff. And we've gone the opposite way. You know, most people don't like me, which is great.
1: There really aren't many people in this business. Yeah. I can sit there and go, not many people like me. Oh, that's great.
3: Really,
1: we love you.
3: Yeah. And the children's book reference was because it's very easy to read. You know, you just fly through it. And that's what I meant. Nothing about the depth or anything. It's like... it's so easy, and we had people reading it before, like you do, and I'm just going to read one chapter, then I'll pick it up later, and then I thought, I'm going to go to two chapters, then I must put it down, and then they end up I just stayed in all day and read the whole book.
1: Well, I would say it's a testament to Will. He's one of our better writers, is our Will.
3: I was really happy because, you know, I had to let him do whatever he wanted, but I'm really glad he did it in this way.
1: That's interesting. Is there a point where you were allowed to go, no, I do not want that?
3: No, not at all. No, you have to sign up for it at the beginning. You know, this writer's going to do it, and he's going to do it, and that's the end of it. And it's with Paul Kelly. He was going to direct it. I had no say whatsoever. And you can make remarks. You can help when you... get the manuscript and you read it, you can help with the mistakes, mm-hmm. and you can help with a few things, a few errors along
1: facts.
3: The way. Facts,
1: yeah.
3: Errors, just things like that. Or that didn't happen that way, just tiny, but the actual flow of it is, you know, I signed up for it and I wouldn't want to change it. And I think, I love the way he's captured me.
1: Great.
3: It's great when you can read a book about yourself and you're happy with the whole thing.
1: Yeah, yeah, absolutely. Well,
5: I was going to say one thing. There were battles, you know, they're big battles, but there's not. But in a way, if you're not afraid of battles, and I wasn't afraid of battling Lawrence.
4: Mm-hmm. What's an example of a battle?
5: Where the hat shop in Golders Green was placed. It was when Lawrence was in search of a hat like the Hasidic Jewish men wear. And we had a half an hour battle about that. I mean, he was No, hang on. It was, yeah, he was.
4: Sleeves are getting rolled up.
5: Yeah.
6: There's only one way to settle this.
5: Yeah, let's just leave it. There's no point in going down that path because it's already been. We've already had that
7: just
5: one.
7: Tell them what it is, though. You put the hat shop.
5: Yeah, but do we have to? Exactly, I didn't. Yeah, actually, if you read it properly.
2: Oh, there you go.
5: What I actually had is that you were looking for a hat shop and got. Anyway. We don't need to go down that path, but there were things like that. But that's fine. That's fine. And actually, I'll tell you what Lawrence did to you. Yeah, well, there were like tiny details. He got annoyed with the use of the word just, for example. And, you know, I'd say, why not? He said, I just don't like it. And, you know, there'd be stuff like that, which I just, you know, you've got to fight that madness. But but at the same time, this is really important. When the things that other people would complain about, he didn't complain about. He complained about the things that other people wouldn't notice. So there's millions of things that he went crazy about, but they were like tiny, tiny things that nobody in the world would notice apart from him. But the things that any self-respecting, egotistical rock star would go crazy about, he was fine about. So when girlfriends said terrible things about him, when he talked about, you know, how his, you know, his relationship with his parents and all this sort of stuff, all the things that didn't necessarily put him in a good light, he was absolutely fine about. And that was really important. And that's why, I think that's why people are reacting to the book, is because it isn't like a press release, you know.
1: And so Street Level Superstar is out on Thursday. And I look forward to reading it very, very much. I mean,
2: that's brilliant. Yeah.
1: I think this is the best kind of example of why you should read it, because it clearly isn't like a normal rock book, but then Lawrence clearly isn't like a normal pop star. So, and you are very much a pop star. Daphne and Malcolm, the fourth album, Sleep, it was released in June. In terms of the reception of the album, how have you felt that it's gone, and has it sat with you?
8: Well, I think it's gone really well. I've had to take a slight break from it. I did a last video in just before I left, before the summer. But I did actually do another video the last week.
1: Can't help yourself.
8: Yeah, but I was trying not to listen to it because it's, you know, when something's been part of your life for 4 years, you have to just leave it. So I haven't really been reading too much about it or looking at anything or even listening to it.
1: Are you one of those people that once it's out, you can kind of just put it over there and think forward?
8: Yeah.
1: Okay.
8: Yeah.
6: That's good.
1: Malcolm, are you much the same?
9: I'm the opposite. I look at everything all the time and I love the night. My mother phones me every day to tell me how many views the videos have got. Hello to my mother. She's listening. She's called Rhymer. It's done really well in terms of those things that we're not necessarily, to be honest, we're not really obsessed with. We want to make great music, great art, you know, whatever.
8: Well, no, well,
9: and
8: also,
9: hope that people love it. But the numbers are really strong. We sold out completely of the first vinyl run. So
1: great.
9: We had to make another pressing, which is great.
1: Yeah, yeah.
9: We're buying vinyl records, which I love.
1: Yeah.
9: You know, I'm very proud of the piece of work. I'm very proud of that.
8: I confess that I get very, very ill after I release any records.
1: Do you get increasingly ill, or is the illness post album getting more easy to manage?
8: Well, I've only had pneumonia twice on this album.
4: Oh my gosh!
8: This is a good one. I'm not sort of having things removed, which is normally what happens.
9: There's not much left.
8: But anyway, so I tried to take a break in order to kind of preserve what's left.
1: Yeah.
9: She puts her very being into it. More than anyone I've ever met, and that takes its toll. You know, it's a very emotional and physical investment, and she works very, very hard at it. We both do, and that's why I hope that's reflected in the music, because it's a genuine, you know, a passionate pursuit in every way.
1: It really is, and thank you for it, because there are so few people like you doing that sort of album and that, you know, on that scale, and as you know, as we've discussed with all of the musicians and those videos are extraordinary, and it should mention David LaChapelle is pretty good at them, but they are, you know, they really work in the same way that Bowie recognized how important they were to reflect the audio
0: they're beautiful. They're amazing. You know.
8: It's true. You know. And also, sort of, they're there. If one doesn't make it through to the other side, you've got something to sort of live in your place.
0: Absolutely.
8: Yeah.
0: I'm yeah.
8: quite sure.
4: But whatever rung of the ladder you're on.
8: Yeah. Exactly. Yeah. I mean, I'm at the very lowest rung, but you sort of you want to be as good as you want to make the piece of art as good as it can possibly be.
4: Yeah.
8: Whatever.
4: Yeah.
0: Sleep is out on, is it Agent Anonyme?
9: Yes, Agent Anonyme.
0: Is that your label?
8: Yeah.
0: Yeah. And the other three are also out, all on Agent Anonyme?
8: Yeah. And we've got lots of other new artists being signed up to Agent.
9: Well, that's
8: Anonyme.
9: The next thing. We've got
0: great.
9: A new artist. We've got a young guy called Vinny, who's 17, who's amazing.
0: Right.
9: Who we're working on an album with. And we've got Paul Fryer, who's making the Ouija album, which is another great, big, dark piece of.
0: And are you involved in the production of all of these as well, Mark?
9: Yeah,
0: both are. Isn't that great?
8: We want to be the alternative to the sort of, as you said, the amorphous kind of bland.
0: Yeah.
8: You know, the big record companies, I think they're sort of.
9: The interesting people always came from the underground or from the outside anyway, don't they? Let's be honest.
8: Yeah.
0: Yeah.
8: You know, so it's going to make it.
9: So that's what we hope to achieve.
0: Thank you.
9: Agent Anonyme Records, watch this space. Please, may I just say quickly,
0: yeah.
9: Happy birthday to my son Callum, who's
0: happy
9: 30
0: birthday,
9: today.
0: Happy birthday, Callum. We love Callum. And Katie, we didn't really talk about the Lust for Life tour, but are you going back on the road singing as well?
4: Yeah, so just to recap for anybody who doesn't know about this, so I was lucky enough to be pulled into this crazy escapade, performing Iggy Pop's Lust for Life album in its entirety with an all-star cast of characters. I was Iggy. And I was the least known, but we had Clem Burke from Blondie on drums and Glenn Matlock from Blondie and Sex Pistols on bass, and the aforementioned amazingly, supremely talented Kevin Armstrong, who was the musical director and on guitar. And we did a couple tours, and it was one of those kind of exorcisms in reverse on stage where we all just got the fire and the fury, and the audience got pulled into it as well. So, and there's just something about all of that, Iggy's vulnerability and testosterone, that was actually translated really well to midlife female rage. So that was...
9: Who put that together, Katie Parkrip?
4: So Tom Wilcox.
0: Tom Wilcox.
4: The visionary who I think connects a lot of us here. Yeah. But I would just like to say that this room is so fragrant and pungent with a beautiful tobacco perfume, and I wonder amongst us, what is your perfume you're wearing?
0: It's Tom Ford Tobacco Vanille.
4: Tobacco Vanille, yeah. I thought it might have been. Yeah. And I wanted to say I used to wear your perfume, Daphne, by Comme des Garçons.
8: Oh,
4: it's a beautiful, leathery incense base with beautiful tuberose and just abundant, voluptuous florals.
3: I got it all over me today as well.
4: Did you? Are you
3: Daphne.
4: Wearing yours today?
3: Well, I'm wearing Daphne.
8: Make for myself kind of
4: a version of
9: it. Wearing
3: I'm wearing Daphne. Yeah.
0: Martin, are you still wearing Matey Bubble Bath?
2: Old Spice.
9: Of course it is.
4: Are you going to come out with another
8: perfume? Yeah, I've got several sort of. It's a bit. Making a scent is like making music. I mean, obviously, notes.
4: Yeah.
0: Yeah.
8: You know, there are lots bubbling sort of in my head, but the problem is, like everything, production.
4: Yes, production.
0: I'm sorry, I'm going to have to cut in because we only have a minute left.
2: I know.
0: Katie's album.
4: Katie Puckrick presents A Yacht Rock Odyssey. It is out now on Demon Records, and find it wherever you find your music.
0: Beautiful. Thank you. Thank you all, Malcolm, Daphne, Will, Lawrence, Katie, myself.
2: I need to do a quick plug as well.
0: Go on then, do
2: exhibition that I've co-curated with James Lawler, The Holly Johnson Story, opens in Liverpool, at Liverpool Museum. On the 13th, actually, I think it opens. The 12th is the opening night for this month. And then my next exhibition is in October that I've co-curated with NJ Stevenson.
0: Biggie.
2: The Biggie Outlaws exhibition, the 80s fashion exhibition.
4: I am going to be so in
2: More about that in the next show.

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2: Good evening. You're listening to the Shindig broadcast number 155 with me, John Mojo Mills. In about half an hour, Mia Wilson and Skylar Lustig will be coming in to talk about Mia's UK shows taking in End of the Road Festival down in Wiltshire, and then on the 6th of September at the Waiting Room in Stoke Newington in London for us Londoners and other shows. And we're going to listen to a couple of tracks from her albums from last year, talk about her music and the scene which she's from. In the background, we've come in with the usual Shindig friendly library music. The track we're playing now is taken from our current Cobuzz playlist, Light Flight, Music for Holiday and Travel 1966 to 1982, kind of riffing on Bob Stanley's recent Motorway one. It's up now on Cobuzz. You can get to it from our site on the Cobuzz tab, and there's over 3 hours worth of music. I think we will revisit some of those later, but we're not really focusing on that to start with. We're going to stay in the mellow zone with a track from the Quiet Sun album, Mainstream, released on Island in 1975. We've got a little piece on them in the current issue. That is the track RFD. And after that, a brand new one from Dungan, En Gong Itimen, from their forthcoming album, Vidrig Vor on Skullhouse, I think their own label. Great interview with them. And then we will play some of the kind of tunes that sit in with what Mia is doing before we have a chat with her.

So that was obviously Wise Blood and Something to Believe. Backtracking, coming in after Dungan, we had Jessica Risker, Diamonds in the Snow, from the calendar year album on Island House 2025. That featured on our Cobuzz playlist, Free Spirits, Children of the Canyon, as did a couple of other tracks we are about to hear. You can find that on our Cobuzz tab on the Shindig website. All of the playlists live there. And Alex Amon is also on that, but not this track. So following up is Alex Amon, April, from the Son of Amon album, recently out on ATO. And he is playing the End of the Road Festival and the Victoria in Dalston on the 9th of September. After that, his friend, Hayley Davis, Golden Age, from the brilliant Shooting Star album On Fire, a little bit earlier this year. And of course, she was in session for the Shindig broadcast in June. And it's wonderful. Again, you can find that on our website. Following up, her ex-partner, Sam Burton, I'm a Stranger, from the forthcoming album, Fairweather Friend, produced by the brilliant Jonathan Wilson, out on the 30th of October on Captured Tracks. I think he's a great talent, Sam. Everybody on this list is. We are spoilt today. And then last but not least, Wise Blood. Before we go in to the track I've chosen from our guest's album, Mia Wilson, her self-titled album, came out last September or December. And we are now going to listen to I Want It All. Before we chat with her and Skylar. So this is Mia Wilson and I Want It All.

0: So that was I Want It All from the self-titled Mia Wilson album. And Mia is now here with us. She's in the middle of some European shows. She's just played Berlin and Bristol. And then off to the end of the road on the 4th of September. Back to London with a show at the Waiting Room in Stokey on the 6th. Before heading off to Holland and Germany for some shows with Alalars. So hello, Mia.
1: Hello. Actually, to correct you for a moment, the show at the Waiting Room is actually on the 7th.
0: There we go.
1: Yes, the 7th. At the Waiting Room with Tex Crick and siblings. So we're really looking forward to that.
0: It's a lovely little venue downstairs on a very trendy Stokey pub. It's nice, intimate, hot and sweaty. No, I lie. It has AC. It does have AC.
1: Okay, great. Well, really looking forward to it. Thank you for having me.
0: Well, that's when I will see you, because I'm not making End of the Road, but Andy Morton, my co-editor, who lives down in the Wild West, he'll be coming. And you're with Skylar, your musical, and yes. I think life partner, right? The two of you. Have you both been down to the West Country in England before?
2: No.
1: It's Skylar's first time. I've been once, but this was 15 years ago. So I'm overdue to be back. So, but yeah, it'll be really nice.
0: Well, you know, I do things with Qobuz, streaming platform from New York City. And so I deal a lot with Americans. And you guys have got a really big country. And you're all really well traveled. We've got a tiny country, and on the whole, we're not that well traveled at all. but I've been in London 30 years now, came up here when I was a young lad. But I grew up in Salisbury, which is the nearest big town to End of the Road. End of the Road is on the Wiltshire-Dorset border. And this is the real green and pleasant land, England. It's lambs in fields, and the stately home where they do it, some really eccentric guy owned it, and it's got all of these like fake little wooden houses of different things from around the world. It's a really eccentric English aristocratic playground, and it is absolutely beautiful.
1: Wow. We hope to be back where we can actually take advantage of seeing some of these.
0: I was going to tell you, because obviously me being a Salisbury lad, it's probably, I don't know, 10 miles from Salisbury. You've got the cathedral. I'm not a religious man, but it is like a Disney castle. Salisbury Cathedral is insanely beautiful. Then you've got Old Sarum, the Roman settlement at the other end of the little town, and then Stonehenge up the road. Another 20 minutes up. Wow. Have you got a day off, or are you traveling?
1: But yeah, hope to be back.
0: Yeah. I mean, I guess you need a holiday, don't you, to do these things rather than be doing shows. But I think you'll be driving just past beautiful places to get to End of the Road, so you'll get a taste of it.
1: Good.
0: So you haven't been before. Well, that is going to be great. And I think I saw you're playing in the Rough Trade tent.
1: Yes.
0: And you've got a show as well.
1: We're doing a signing in the Rough Trade tent. And I might have my dates all mixed up. I think I corrected you. And I think our show is on the 6th.
0: I think it is on Instagram, because I just scribbled this down before. I think it is.
1: I'm a combination of jet lagged and also just trying to keep everything in order. I'm tour managing myself, so I don't know anything unless it's directly in front of me. But we actually played Rough Trade Denmark on the 1st of September, the Denmark Street.
0: Yep.
1: But we'll be doing a signing in the Rough Trade tent at End of the Road.
0: That's always a good thing. That's a really good thing.
1: It'll be fun.
0: I've been there a few times when it was a smaller festival. It's actually relatively big now. So, you know, you get the punters in, you'll sell a load of albums. And it's just a lovely place to play, especially if you're playing in the afternoon and it's sunny. Do you know what time you're playing?
1: Yes, we're playing at 7 o'clock. So it's like right as the sun
0: Sunset.
1: goes down. And yeah. We're so looking forward to it. We've only heard good things about End of the Road. We've had some friends play in the past and yeah, really looking
0: Yeah,
1: forward to it.
0: the audience, 40 and above, Guardian reading, liberal left-wing types, they like folk music in America. It's chilled and it's nice, you know. It's not Lollapalooza or Reading where there's like 14-year-olds getting drunk and like stage diving. It's very grown up and nice, very
2: Right up our
0: Birkenstock,
2: alley, yeah.
0: you know.
1: Yeah, sweet.
0: And it's nice.
2: Perfect.
0: But let's
1: Yeah.
0: backtrack about the album. Came out last November. It was our album of the month. We loved
1: Thank
0: it.
1: you.
2: That's an
1: Thank you
2: honor.
1: so much. I know. And the write-up was beautiful. It was, yeah, very generous of you guys. Thank you.
0: Yeah, no, I think Camilla did a good job. And we did a little interview with you just before. And that was
1: Yeah.
0: November. We're now going into September. So just
2: Yeah.
0: talk a bit about the album, because obviously you're a big part of that as well, Skylar. So how did this album happen? Both of you can talk.
1: Sure. Yeah.
2: We've been working together for quite some time, and sort of just trying to hone the sound and develop the sort of working relationship. And so these songs were quite old. And we were fortunate enough to work with some people, Tim Ramsey and a friend Trevor Bell Jimenez, and they kind of came in and sort of helped us kind of get out of this long sort of rut that we were in, and help the sort of album come into fruition. But I sort of our working dynamic is that I'll kind of do a lot of the music, write a lot of the chord progressions and the arrangement, and then she'll do a lot of the vocals and lyrics and whatnot. And so that's sort of how we work together. And then, yeah, our two friends came in and kind of helped play on the record and kind of sort of get us to that next level of like,
1: Yeah.
2: let's go record kind of thing.
1: They took us out of this echo chamber that we had found ourselves in of, you know, just kind of relying on the two of us and both of us feeling like the songs were almost there, but not quite there. And then getting these other two friends involved really, you know, helped us maybe with a little bit of our own confidence and just seeing these songs in a new light.
0: It's
1: So, yeah.
0: beautifully recorded, and the string arrangements, you know. I mean, obviously, I will touch about cultural touchstones, but I don't think you need to be a sort of brain of Britain to work out that the sort of that the feel you are tapping into. And it's quite a hard thing to achieve, that musicality, and the arrangements and the production is excellent. So where did you record?
1: We recorded live. We did all of the foundational tracks live at a studio in Highland Park in Los Angeles. It's called 64 Sound. A beautiful studio. And so we did 4 days of tracking just drums, bass, guitar, piano, and vocals all live. And then we did all of the overdubs at Tim Ramsey's home studio. And that's where we had Caitlin Wolfberg come in and she did all of the strings and where we laid down the pedal steel and the organ and all the bits and bobs
2: Yeah.
1: that go on top of of that, you know, core sound. So.
0: No, it's lovely. I mean, there's a lot of this at the moment, which kind of takes me on to the next question. You've played a fair bit around California and the States, because obviously you live in LA. Artists we love like Sam Burton, and I mean, man, there's some talent out there. Jonathan Wilson, for one. I've
1: Oh,
0: followed
1: yeah.
0: and known Jonathan since his first album, and I know he's you know, like Jonathan Raddo as well. These guys make their money
1: Yeah.
0: being producers and working with pretty big artists, and Jonathan goes out with Roger Waters as well, but he makes his own incredible music, very organic. And then, of course, there's Trevor Bell Jimenez and Brent Rademacher and the whole Curation Records crew. And then drug dealer Alex Amon and young Hayley Davis. I know they've all decamped to New York City recently. But LA, California, it's there in the water. But for people who are not veterans, you know, not people of the age of Neil Young, who are kind of new to this. I guess Jonathan Wilson and Chris Robinson and Brent Rademacher were sort of pioneering the looking back to a golden era over 20 years ago. But it just seems to me, sitting here in rainy London, that LA, it's there. You know, do you think it, when you're writing a song or sitting at the piano, that sort of spirit of the music is just part of the infrastructure and architecture of the city?
1: Yes and no. I mean, I think, you know, Skylar and I both grew up in Southern California. So right. I think that's part of the reason, too, is like, you know, our parents listened to this music. It was a part of, you know, our upbringing. Mm-hmm. And so I think that also has something to do with it. But sure, you know, there is a nostalgia, this like Southern California nostalgia, looking back into the 60s and the 70s and kind of this like big iconic time that's maybe like in vogue. But at the same time, there's so much coming out of LA that little world, like all those names you just mentioned, it's a very small world.
0: It's a
1: there's
0: tiny
1: not that many
0: world.
1: Of us.
0: It could be the people who hang out in one bar, you know, the whole right. of LA and yeah. and the hip hop exactly. culture and the R&B and the, you know, body perfect yeah. young people. I mean, of course, it's not like 1969 anymore and everyone's the same. Right. But right. I think even still, there's such a sort of honed crowd. I'm just going to shut my window because the rain's coming in. I think the people who do this stuff, though, pull it off incredibly well and put something new into it as well. But there's a spirit which, I'm not being anti-English, but I don't think English people could grasp as well. I just wonder if the sun and the orange trees and that being in the place allows something. Uh-huh. I could be wrong. Yeah. You might say, no, not at all. No one cares about it. And it wouldn't matter where you are.
1: That's
2: no, yeah. I think it's certainly something you can't escape. You know, the environment, it's sort of a combination of so many things, right? But yeah, certainly the environment will influence you. And that the history of just recording as well, you know, the sort of studios that are in LA and that sort of sound that came out of there. Yeah, it's infectious, absolutely.
0: I mean, that is it. It's the studio thing. And and you can still hire them cheaper than you would be able to hire Abbey Road in London, for instance. I mean, they're probably not cheap, but it's incredible. All of the albums from the Golden Period were recorded in these studios with those echo chambers and the wood. And, you know, Jonathan Wilson set up. It's not that, but he gets that sound. It's something maybe to do with the air. Maybe we're going off the track here, but it's, I mean, there's so many. I love the new Alex Amen album. It's just like, wow. Mm-hmm. And these are pretty young kids, aren't they? It's amazing.
1: Yeah.
2: Mm-hmm.
1: Yeah. It's a great record.
2: Uh-huh. Absolutely.
0: Yeah. But yeah, I get it. You all know each other. We're not talking about, you know, when it comes to LA, you could put everybody in one room, but I've enjoyed records from all of these people. And I go back with Brent Rademacher to the Beechwood Sparks, and I think, you know, they were important 20 years ago, sort of digging under the topsoil. And he's doing great
1: Absolutely.
0: Things with his label. And Royal Oakey, I mean, David's doing a good job. There's some. He's quite busy with the label, isn't he? There seems to be a lot of releases coming out.
1: Yeah, it's true.
2: Yeah, he's very busy.
1: Uh-huh. Yeah. No, it's great. And it's so great to be a part of the community that is resurging right now. You know, it's nice to have fellow songwriters that we look up to and can collaborate with, and you know, that we can all kind of get into this thing together. It's a small island, but it's nice to be on the island.
0: No, totally. And when you go, well let's talk about Europe and Britain, but before we talk a little bit about Europe and Britain, it's nice to see you're going off with Alla Lars into Germany, because then your album's great. Mm. Followed them from day one, got friends who go back years with them. And, you know, these are the sort of previous generation who are still doing it and changing things. And they play to a fair few people. So is it quite nice to get to Germany with them?
1: Yeah. Oh, yeah. We're really looking forward to it. I mean, that's, Yeah, it's this whole European tour has really been a leveling up for us. I mean, we've done like a few California coastal tours, you know, and I guess West Coast coastal tours. We went up to Seattle, but this is really our first big go, first festival circuit, first opening for a larger band, and we love the A La La's, and yeah, we live in the same neighborhood, so that feels kind of like homey. In a way.
0: No, they're great guys, and they've worked at it for a long time now, so
2: they've been at it for so long, and it's great that they're still going.
0: Yeah, you know, and they change, you know, doing an instrumental album this far in, and I know them from an old friend of mine who's from LA, sadly passed, a guy called Tartarex, who was in that one of their videos 10 years ago. He was a dear friend of mine here in London, so I got to know them through him. But, you know, great taste in music, and it's great. But you know, playing in Europe and Britain, I think we've got a real good taste for American things. Actually, Europe doesn't really matter. I mean, I'm not saying I'm Brexit. I hated Brexit. It's done everything terrible for my magazine, for sending things abroad. I detest everything. I detest Trump. I detest the right wing. You know, everything's awful. But what Britain is good at is, I think, and I'll be a Londoner here and say, I think what London is good at is hearing good things. And so the artists like Hayley Davis, I saw her play to about 20 people in Hackney, and everyone was really receptive. There's a kid from Chicago, Kai Slater. He's got a band called Sharp Pins. They're sort of high-octane power pop, a bit more punky than the Lemon Twigs, but in that kind of territory. Mm-hmm. He's doing amazingly well here, just played to 500 people. And we really like the good American music over here. Mm-hmm. I think we're very receptive to it. Now, you're yet to play London, and I'll see you next week. But I do think our ears are very attuned to what's coming over from your side of the pond, but you haven't had much experience yet, have you? So you can't really comment on that.
1: No, only what's been happening like online, you know. So, and the reception that we've been getting there has been so kind and generous. I mean, surprisingly, the music is most listened to in the UK and in parts of Germany and then Japan. So it's, you know, more so than anywhere in the US, which we love because we love coming over here, you know. But that was really surprising. But I guess not so if there's this, you know, if our sound is grasping onto something that, as you were saying, like maybe can't be recreated from a Londoner or something. I don't know.
0: I mean, we do have there's some really good country musicians here, but to me, you need that source, you need that sort of authenticity, and I think people like that, you know, they will love it at End of the Road. So to close, before I go out with Time as an Arrow, what's going to happen once you get back to the States? Because obviously the album's getting on for a year old. Have you got a plan, or do you just take it as it comes?
1: No, we have some plans. We are actually, we're ending our trip here in, actually back in Berlin, and we're going to do some writing for a little over a week, and we're going to try to get a lot of work done on the new record.
2: Got lots of ideas, so it'll just be sort of pulling up and seeing how much we can write in a week.
0: Brilliant.
1: So we've got that plan, and then we have it hasn't been announced yet, but we have an East Coast tour planned in October, some great shows in LA in November. Lots to look forward to.
0: Brilliant.
1: Busy
0: well
1: end of the year.
0: Looking forward to next week on the 6th of seeing you here in London. Enjoy End of the Road, and we're going to play Time as an Arrow. Thanks for popping in.
1: Great. Thanks for having us so much.
2: Love what you guys do.
1: Yeah.

Yeah, lovely conversation with Mia Wilson and Skylar Lustig. They will be playing here in London next week, and I'm looking forward to seeing them. And as we were talking about Ala Lars, who they will be heading off to play with in Germany, here's Caldera 2 from Sirenas, which was just out last Friday on Mexican Summer.

Great one from the Alalars there, sounding excellent. And it always makes sense to me to support Hollow Hand and play music from Max. We really must get him in for a live session soon. This track is from the album Wish Road South, which will be out on Friday. You can get that in any decent shop. Heavy metal t-shirt. And Max is going out on tour. I think, first of all, he will be at Rough Trade Denmark Street doing a signing and playing on September the 12th. I will see you there. Then he's off to Nashville for Americana Fest. And loads of dates in the UK. Leeds, Sheffield, Manchester, Glasgow, North Shields, London, Bristol, Newport, St. David, Southampton, Margate, Ipswich, Brighton. But the only place that matters is London, of course, the centre of the world. And you can catch them at the Lexington on October the 20th. Make sure you grab the album on Friday. This, then, is Heavy Metal T-Shirt.

And we've got a very, very, very young David Bowie on the cover in his Davy Jones era. And thanks to the David Bowie people for posting about us on the socials. We've had well over 5,000 likes, which for us is astronomical. So all go out and buy it. I think everybody should subscribe to Shindig anyway for their finest fix on the best music. We've expanded our remit over the years, and I don't think, you know, hand on heart, there's anything quite like us, and I would say that. But, well, let's have a sneak peek of the coming issue. And afterwards, we'll talk a little bit about the release, which this is taken from, which obviously is the reason why we did the whole thing. But this is a very young David Bowie, and I Want Your Love. More on it afterwards.

Martin Ruddock's fantastic two-part feature. Oh, and let me tell you, the new issue is 179. The Tom Petty cover, the October issue, is 180. We have just been working on that. So obviously, my word of the day, obviously, that's in my brain. But no, 179 is in the shops on Friday. And the reason we have the mod David Bowie, Davy Jones on the cover is on the 18th of September, Parlophone Records will be releasing David Bowie, the Shel Townley recordings. And the track I just played you was a wild one, which they cut with Shel Townley, I Want Your Love, by the Canadian rocker Johnny D. Townley took it to the Pretty Things, who did a different arrangement later for Get the Picture. And David was a massive Pretty Things fan. I mean, the thing about David, the wonderful David Bowie, is he was the ultimate chameleon who shape-shifted. And I think, you know, he just went with the flow from mod to Anthony Newley to hippie to glam. He wasn't always there first,

But he just did it. He did it so well. And I think the whole album, which this is from, is absolutely fantastic listening. So pre-order that. Obviously, you want it on vinyl. Here I go again. Obviously, it's the obvious show. Everything about today is obvious. Subscribe to Shindig. Go and see all the acts we mentioned and get this album. Right, I think we're going to slow things down a bit now. Return to the library music for a bit. Then I'll pop back and we'll have a lengthy mix to go out with, because I'm getting tired of all the talking. And I hope next month we have somebody very special in session. Mia was supposed to be, but it couldn't work out this time. But I hopefully will have somebody in the studio for the September show, but October show. But let's get some library music on, taken from our audio partners, Cobuzz, who we adore, work with very closely, and love creating unique playlists from them. So taken from the new Light Flight one, let's have a smattering of mellow music before we totally change track. I'll tell you about them after.

And that was Nick Ingham. Brief light from Life of Adventure. Video Techniques. Bruton, 1979. This library music went back 10 years. It's, as I said, from the Epic Cobars playlist, Light Flight. And it's just a selection, really. So we came in with Jim Lawless, Open Freeway from Light Activity, Themes International, 1973. The London music group Smokey, Jimmy Strikes Back, Music de Wolf, 1969. Alan Hawkshaw, Coast to Coast, Music for a Young Generation, KPM Series 1000, 1971. Alan Parker's Hot Ice, from Hot Ice, Music de Wolf, 1974. And then John Cameron's Heat Haze from Afro Rock, also on KPM, 1973, before we go into the Nick Ingham track. And to close, I just need to mention that we have a fantastic 132-page bookazine available to buy in shops in the US and from some record shops here in the UK. But I would recommend going to shindig-magazine.com, going to our bookazines tab and ordering there. It's called Kaleidoscope, and it is all about the cause and effect of psychedelia on 80s music. It stemmed from the Cobuzz playlist that we did earlier in the year and evolved into a much bigger idea. And there are great new commissions in there, and some updated older pieces, i.e. The Prisoners brought bang up to date. And I think everyone's going to really enjoy that. And thinking about that era, I always come back to Kai Slater and Sharp Pins, or The Sharp Pins as the live band are known. I was very happy at the ICA show to introduce Kai to Squire's Anthony Maynell and the Jet Set's Paul Bevoir. It's like cross generations. He's 21, they're in their 60s. These are guys that came from the mod scene and were bringing the 60s pop and psychedelic flavours to the very, very early 80s. And so after Kai's new song, Saturday Sun, and an old one from his Mods Mayday 23 cassette, which will be issued on vinyl this month, in which he covers Squire's Live Without Her Love from the Mods Mayday 79 album, we then go into a collection of songs which could, and a few of them do, sit in the Kaleidoscope bookazine. We open with Squire's Standing in the Rain from the phenomenal 1983 album Get Smart. An interesting track from The Vandals, I See Everything, which was from 1980. And Detour reissued that and a pile of other things. This is taken from the Latter Day Soul Shout EP. We then go into the direct hits, She's Not Here, There or Anywhere from 1984's House of Secrets. And I will tell you, as you know, I was getting a bit confused over issue 179, which is in the shops on Friday with a young David Bowie on the cover. That has a feature on the Jet Set in it. And the issue 180 with Tom Petty on the cover has a feature on the direct hits. And I must thank, really, Kai, Reza from the Lemon Twigs and the Lemon Twigs for making me think again about particularly Squire and the direct hits and the Jet Set. And after direct hits, we have the Jet Set, the make-believe world of Melanie Bennett, Corker. Then Vanishing Girl from the Dukes of the Stratosphere, which came from their second album, Sonic Sunspot, which followed the amazing EP 25 O'Clock from 1985, 2 years afterwards, in 1987. And bringing things up a little bit closer to 1990, the Steps Studio, their second album for Vox from 1988, getting more psychedelic and pretty out there. I think, you know, it's the most psychedelic thing
we're playing here, and it just shows you how from the sort of mod power pop 1980-82 era things went. And I've chosen the track Tourists from Time Not Yet. Amazing music.

0: guess maybe it depends what we call hard drugs. You have kids using heroin that you know of?
1: I do. I know mostly cocaine, though. 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

0: Well, that's it. Thanks for listening. Hope you've enjoyed the show. We will see you in a month, and I do hope we have somebody in session. It's been John Mojo Mills with the Shindig Broadcast.
1: A flock of blue flying things grinned down at us. They were half heifer,

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5: Well, ladies and gentlemen, it's still warm here in New Orleans. It's very warm in Southern California. It's warm so many other places across the United States, but it's a crypto winter. And at least the United Kingdom, that's where this week the leader of the third or maybe the fourth party in Britain's parliamentary system, gentleman by the name of Nigel Farage, not Fromage, announced that he had received, his party had received two gifts, each of £36 million. That's more than that in dollars. From two gentlemen, each of whom was described in the British press as a crypto billionaire. Now, let's run the clock back a little bit. Crypto claims to be a currency, that is independent of any nation's treasury system, and that you exchange with other people for apparently or presumably stuff of equal value, you know, like illegal narcotics. But that raises the question. Where is the value coming for guys who own the currency to have £36 million just sitting around waiting to be donated to their favorite political guy? Where's that money coming from, if not from the users of this magical currency? I think the only thing that's currency about it is it's happening now. Hello, welcome to the show.

this year, Santa Monica, California, and London, England. Santa Monica, California, in case you don't know, is this strange little city by the beach. And some years ago, they decided that the future of transportation was electric scooters, rentable from installations around town, that you could, when you were finished with your trip, leave them anywhere. Leave it anywhere. That was the kind of the, I don't know if it was actually the slogan. I think it said it on some part of the vehicle. Leave it anywhere. Well, you know what happened? People left them anywhere. Intersections, front yards. Even so, the climate in Southern California is pretty moderate. Because if it's raining a lot, I think the first insight of people who invented the internal combustion engine after they invented the horseless buggy was, let's put a roof on it. But still, not that many people riding these contraptions around Santa Monica these days. But they are, apparently, in London. London boroughs, those are parts of the city, have seized at least 3,000 e-bikes this year. That's according to the Guardian newspaper. Companies that rent them out face growing calls to stop bicycles littering streets and blocking pavements. Well, what do you know? Local authorities across the capital have seized 3,393 hazardously parked or abandoned e-bikes so far this year. That's more than 20% higher than the number seized during all of last year. Lime, the Santa Monica-based bike rental company, accounted for more than 2,000 of the seizures this year, according to figures provided by 19 reporting authorities under a Freedom of Information request. You had to free information to find this out. The rival bike company Forest ranked second, 978 seizures overall. Dockless e-bikes, that is to say, bikes that you can leave anywhere, have surged in popularity in recent years as a cheaper and greener alternative to other modes of transport, at least in London. One of 10 of the $1.5 million daily cycle journeys in London are made using dockless e-bikes, according to estimates by Transport for London. However, campaigners are calling on providers to do more to prevent buildups of their bikes on pavements and roads. Well, how are you going to do that if you can leave it anywhere? And if you can't leave it anywhere, you have to put it somewhere. And then they have to build a place. Hey, Santa Monica and London, can you guys get together and figure this out? Thank you so much. And now, news of AI. The week's news has been dominated to a certain extent. Can domination be to a certain... has been dominated by two comments, one by a former employee of Anthropic and one by a current employee of Anthropic, both saying, shh, this stuff could kill humanity. Basically saying the large language models that keep getting supposedly better every couple of months or so are learning to do bad stuff. There was the revelation that I think we had that on last week's program right here, didn't I? Yes, I did. That OpenAI had admitted that one of its experiments featured its latest AI getting out of its sandbox. Sandbox being a set of guardrails to keep it from connecting to the internet, among other things, and hacked another website, hacked another outfit called Hugging Face. And that was followed by reports of two or three more such incidents this week where apparently AI chatbots, or LLMs more

properly, were misbehaving in ways that, oh my God, who knew that would happen? Well, that has been followed by a series of responsive comments, some of them pointing out that OpenAI kind of left the sandbox a little bit open, didn't really enforce it as they should have to prevent the Hugging Face incident. Others pointing out, including our friend Gary Marcus, that there are serious issues here to be discussed that, at least at the moment, don't involve the extinction of humanity, but are still serious, involving the idea that maybe there should be some regulation. I'm imagining there's a thing called the government at this point that could regulate something like this for safety, for the protection of the public, since some folks, and I think Gary is among them, are suggesting that these dire predictions are interestingly timed. They're coming out just before both OpenAI and Anthropic are expecting to go public on the stock exchanges or exchange to sell their stock at supposedly sky-high prices. IPOs, they're called. And the portents of supreme danger might just be a marketing ploy. Or it might not. To help give perspective on all of this, as I say, there have been commentaries all over the place this week from people who know or supposedly know something about how all this works. I decided to do maybe the obvious thing and ask AI about it. And while you're at it, AI, set it to music. Or something

0: Okay, that clears that up. And now, ladies and gentlemen, news of the war, won't you? I think you will.
1: Soft, listen to the war. We can listen to the war.
0: Okay, first of all, you know the problems, the Strait of Hormuz, caused by the little excursion, problem in terms of getting stuff from one part of the world to the other. Then this week we learned that the Houthi rebels had asserted control over an island at the thinnest, narrowest part, of the Red Sea, making that route possibly less possible for the shipment of oil and other things. Now comes this report from Panama City. The number of ships sailing through the Panama Canal could be cut further due to drought caused by the El Nino weather pattern. The administrator of the waterway said this week, Panama has declared a nationwide emergency over El Nino. Sure, El Nino is pleased with that. It's a phenomenon developing over the Pacific Ocean, affecting worldwide weather patterns and pushing up global temperatures. Well, we've never had... Here's El Nino is expected to be the strongest since record-keeping began. You know, just 4 decades ago, but still, Panama's restrictions come even as use of the canal has risen. Shippers are seeking an alternative to the Strait of Hormuz and the Red Sea. That's according to the Japan Times. The Interoceanic Panama Canal, I guess that's its full name, it handles 5% of global maritime trade. It's already reduced the maximum number of ships allowed through it daily from 36 last month to 32 by mid-month. It operates using rainwater that collects in two reservoirs. Their levels have dropped due to the onset of El Nino. Without water, the locks that lift and lower ships at the start and end of their crossing can't function. Like a water thing. Not only there, dozens of glacial lakes have formed across northern India. In the last 3 decades, existing lakes have expanded rapidly, highlighting the need to monitor a landscape reshaped by, say it with me now, climate change. As the recovery operation continues in Nepal, in the aftermath of their catastrophic flooding in late August, a recent satellite study reveals, according to Open Geosciences, reveals glacial lakes. Tom?
2: Glacial lakes.
0: Yeah, sounds scary when you say it, are multiplying and expanding in the Himalayas as glacier ice melts. This raises concerns that more devastating floods will hit the region in the future. This is reported in a paper properly entitled Alarming Trends and published in a journal, Open Geosciences. The study used space-based observations. Thank you, Elon. Space-based observations from Landsat and Sentinel-2 satellites to map changes in 74 glacial lakes in the Alaknanda Basin, that's in the western Himalayas of India, as you know. Between 1994 and 2023, the results show just how quickly the landscape is changing. Melting glaciers are forming and feeding high-altitude lakes that can, under the right conditions, suddenly release large volumes of water. We call them floods. It's not just a case of existing lakes getting bigger. The author identified 57 new glacial lakes formed during the study period, bringing the total number of lakes in the basin to 131. 18 were larger than 100,000 square feet. Some individual lakes have grown particularly rapidly. Vasundhara Lake expanded by 261% between 1994 and 2023. Study also identified 27 glacial lakes showing notable growth. including one upstream of the important pilgrimage site of Badrinath. The author cites the very rapid growth of Vasundhara Lake as needing close attention. These lakes warrant continued monitoring and further assessment because changes in their size and stability could affect populated areas downstream. Glacial lake outburst floods, or GLOFs, happen when water held back by ice, rock, or sediment is suddenly released, and it carries water, mud, and debris with potentially destructive force. Doesn't sound like it's could be anything but destructive, but the recent disaster in Nepal was not itself a conventional GLOF, but it demonstrates the extraordinary consequences that sudden high mountain flood events can have on communities and infrastructure. Nepal's government says last month's floods caused widespread damage to houses, roads, bridges, and hydropower facilities. Quote, the recent flooding is a reminder of how important it is to continuously monitor high mountain environments where multiple hazards, including extreme rainfall, glacial lake expansion, slope instability, those hurt, and seismic activity can interact and potentially amplify downstream impacts, says the author of the study. So, I think overall you'd rather have glaciers than lakes. News of the warm.

0: from Ireland, which I could reunite with Northern Ireland in like 24 hours. This is Golf's Favorite President with another edition of Truth Social Audio brought to you by Trump Sausages. So tasty, even I don't know what's in them. This week we had maybe the most, and really if I'm honest, the most amazing midterm Republican convention, which was the first of its kind. And so many people said to me, how did you think of such a beautiful idea? And all it was is I just thought to myself, why is it we only have conventions during presidential election years? They're such a great way to attract attention away from the poisonous, treasonous fake news mob, and at the same time, make them cover us. And cover it they did. Fox News, which for some reason keeps trying to disconnect from Trump, had to cover the whole thing wall to gavel. My only regret is that we didn't have the great Hulk Hogan to speak at this event, but he was otherwise occupied being deceased. For me, the highlight of the event, and it was all highlights, but the best one was my unveiling the offer of a $5,000 Trump dividend to all adult Americans if the Republicans win both the House and the Senate in the upcoming midterms, which are coming up. But even that wasn't spectacular enough for some people. So today, I'm announcing something so amazing that if I wasn't reading it, I wouldn't believe I said it. Trump-.com. Online auctions all day up to election day. You bid the number of votes you and your family can cast for Republicans, and you win amazing prizes. Like this.
1: I got this mountain bike for 15 votes.
2: I got this portable computer and a 2-year service plan for just 22 votes.
3: I got these 3 suitcases for 4 votes with the signed promise of a possible 5th.
0: Trump-.com is easy. There's no better way to help your favorite president avoid the most humiliating defeat in human history. And of course, you'll need proof of American citizenship to participate. I'll see you on the campaign trail, and remember, I'm not only on the ballot, but thanks to the most up-to-date electronic implants, I'm in the ballot, too. Stay loyal.
4: True Social Audio is also brought to you by Trump Aspirin. Nobody takes it just once. So long.
5: Ladies and gentlemen, this is Le Show from New Orleans, not Santa Monica, but Santa Monica is in my mind. On my mind this week, as you've already noticed, but for another reason as well, that has to do with news of the warm. It all smooshes together, really, when you have to do an hour on the radio. But the city of Santa Monica has been plagued in recent years by a decline in tourism. And so the city fathers and mothers, let's be fair, have come up with a couple of proposed solutions. One is to, both involve glorifying and returning popularity and returning patronage to the city's signature shopping district, the Third Street Promenade. Two measures have been considered and approved. The first is to, it's about a 3.5-4 block long pedestrian-only set of stores on both sides of the street. They used to be bookstores and restaurants and all sorts of other things. Ain't there no more, as we say down here. So the city wants to revive the district. Plan A, to allow alcohol beverages to be carried around on the street, you know, like on Bourbon Street, except they forgot about the titty bars, which is the other. And the other plan to revivify the district is to construct 16 electronic billboards on the street, you know, those big ones, the ones that when they don't have an active advertising campaign on them in L.A., are jet black. That'll attract tourists. And the another way they wanted to bring tourism back to Santa Monica, this involves News of the Warm, the initial Ocean Way Festival is going to be held, a music festival, at the end of the month on the beach south of the Santa Monica Pier. It has been canceled. Storm, surf, and drainage runoff eroded large sections of the festival site. The beach can no longer safely support the festival's production and audience capacity. This stemmed from Hurricane Marie. I'm talking about the west coast of the United States. Yes, a hurricane, an eastern Pacific storm that reached Category 2 strength and sent a large south swell, not so swell really, into Southern California beaches around the beginning of this month. The same storm system caused coastal flooding and property damage all the way down to Long Beach, prompted local emergency declarations in Malibu and eroded beaches across the region, including a huge sinkhole right in the water in front of supposedly the home of actor. I said actor, Nicolas Cage. News of the Warm. Again. And again. And now some news of our friend AI. Yes, there's more news. With the release of Apple Watch Series 12, Apple has decided it's okay to capture people's conversations without their consent. This according to the British tech journal, The Register. The latest Apple Watch comes with audio intelligence. Yes, that's spelled out AI too. A set of AI audio processing capabilities tuned for the company's S11 chip. Its features include sound recognition, music recognition, live rewind, and Siri recap. Live rewind lets you instantly see the last 15 seconds of a conversation as text, says Apple. Siri Recap summarizes conversations throughout your day and produces high-level Apple intelligence-generated notes so you can stay present in the moment and catch up later. Live Rewind takes in an audio stream from the watch microphone, processes it in a secure exclave, and routes the data to the user's nearby iPhone, which runs a speech-to-text algorithm on the 15-second audio segment. The resulting text is saved. The audio is discarded. The wearer's watch emits an audible tone, even in silent mode, to alert those in the vicinity. What's that sound? Oh, it's my watch listening to you. And provides a visual cue for those able to see the face of the device. It's a watch. Nevertheless, bystanders alerted to the recording to the extent they recognize the meaning of that tone have not consented to being recorded, which is a legal requirement in 11 U.S. states. Apple characterizes its implementation of brief eavesdropping as respectful of personal privacy. It makes that claim in a section titled, How Live Rewind Respects Those Around You, citing the audible chime and visual on-screen animation. Siri also makes a written record summary of your conversations. And there's no audible signal because no raw audio is retained. No way to reconstruct the original audio from a Siri recap or share the raw audio with anyone. The implication is that Apple's non-consensual audio processing is less contemptuous of the public than what Meta has done with its AI glasses. Privacy advocates are still not impressed. Quote, our right to conversational privacy must include freedom from other people without our clear opt-in consent using technology to document what we're saying, says the litigation director of the Electronic Frontier Foundation. Otherwise, he continues, people will self-censor and conversation will lose its spontaneity and intimacy. So Electronic Frontier Foundation is disappointed Apple is releasing a new audio intelligence feature that reportedly can create a transcript or written summary of what people are saying in the vicinity of an Apple Watch. People don't really have a practical means to consent or decline recording. We suggest people should think twice before using this technology. I think twice isn't enough, me personally. Also, Anthropic says it has disrupted several potential plots this year by scientists who used its leading artificial intelligence models to conduct research that could have helped develop biological weapons. In a report describing misuses of its AI models, Anthropic said it could not determine whether the research served a legitimate or nefarious purpose because valid biological inquiry, the kind that can lead to, you know, breakthroughs like vaccines, well, don't tell Bobby, can also help engineer dangerous pathogens. In the face of that uncertainty, Anthropic said it erred on the side of caution because the consequences of missing malicious activity could be severe. According to the New York Times, Financial Times reports that Yemeni militants sought to use Anthropic's Claude AI model to develop guidance, control, and navigation software for its ballistic missiles. Who knew Yemen had ballistic missiles? In its intelligence threat report released this week, Anthropic did not name the Houthis, the group backed by Iran, but said it identified a cell of threat actors, I hope and actresses too, based in northern Yemen, much of which is controlled by the Houthi rebels, running three weapons development programs. The study highlights the growing risks of advanced AI falling into the wrong hands as the technology allegedly continues to improve rapidly. The same Anthropic report suggested that scientists made multiple attempts to use Claude to research biological weapons, as we just said. The U.S. AI labs that are currently at the frontier of development face a constant struggle to ensure that unauthorized actors and actresses cannot use it to attack America and its allies. Anthropic said the Houthis used Claude, its latest LLM, large language model, to integrate an open source autopilot onto a phone class flight computer, writing the control and position estimation software, tuning the control settings, running a firmware build pipeline, and performing a flight simulation. Anthropic said its safeguards blocked many of their requests, but not all of them. It said the actors used a variety of tactics to evade the protective measures. They did this by hiding their goals and the products the software was meant for, and they split their work across multiple sessions, so no single session revealed their full intent. Sounds real sophisticated. When officials in Wyoming conducted a routine test on the water that was being discharged from a massive under-construction Meta data center, it was a shock to find it contained a rare and potentially hazardous bacterium. The wastewater flushed into sewers in Cheyenne. It was never destined for public drinking supply, but the presence of Capreovidis guillardilbacterium in 800,000 gallons of water ejected by a contractor for the data center was still unnerving, according to The Guardian. Concerned that residents could be exposed to the bacteria if they inhaled evaporating droplets of the water used for irrigation, Cheyenne officials took until July before deciding to stop taking wastewater from Meta's contractor, a decision that is now being appealed. Meta, which is behind the 800-million-960-acre artificial intelligence data center, said independent testing by its contractor, it's not as independent as I'd want, found no evidence of the bacterium and questioned the validity of the city's own tests. As generative AI makes it easier to create text, code, and media, it has also supercharged the creation of deepfakes. Those are the synthetic photos and videos that can be nearly indistinguishable from reality. I know the days of the six-fingered models are probably over, but still, influencers are some of the easiest people to impersonate according to The Guardian, due to the sheer amount of videos and images they create that AI can learn from. Well, they could make less. No, they couldn't. The vulnerability represents a new workplace threat. Influencers aren't just competing for brand deals with other creators, but also fighting to preserve the credibility of their own likeness, the very asset, I said asset, that generates their income. Quote, their brand is their business, said a director of research at the Data and Society Research Institute, published a recent paper on the rise of AI impersonation scams. If their brand takes a hit, so does everything in their business life, continues the report. Again, we're talking about influencers, ladies and gentlemen. On social media, impersonation schemes run a large spectrum, from deep-faked Elon Musk promoting a fraudulent cryptocurrency to brands quietly scraping an influencer's image to manufacture ads. Global consumers may have lost as much as $3.7 billion due to deep-fake scams this year alone, according to an investigation from Surfshark's research team. The investigation found that social media impersonations on social media accounted for about half of all losses. Big celebrities aren't alone. On Instagram, beauty influencer Ariel Lore was deepfaked to promote a skincare brand. Fashion creator Jessie Caparella discovered altered images of herself on Pinterest, redirecting traffic to affiliate clothing links. And deepfaked videos of OnlyFans creator Elena St. James were used to trick fans into sending money to fraudulent accounts. Creators say deepfakes dilute their value. Diluting the value of influencers, imagine that. Cost them the trust of their followers and can be time-consuming to fight. But wait, there's more. The New Mexico Supreme Court held a ChatGPT using lawyer in direct contempt of court this week for submitting a brief with, here we go again, false testimony from wholly fabricated witnesses, not holy ones, wholly fabricated ones, including fake police testimony and other mistakes. The state's top court referred the lawyer to a disciplinary board for further proceedings, concluded that he, quote, demonstrated a lack of remorse and a lack of concern for his client. That attorney, Stephen Ahrens, admitted to the court that he did not verify the factual claims and legal authority in his AI-generated brief before signing it and filing it with the court, and that he did not inform his client of this failure, or that the brief in chief contained multiple factual and legal misrepresentations, said the state Supreme Court. Ahrens has been a criminal defense lawyer in New Mexico for over 40 years, but over a year ago, he submitted a brief containing false testimony and other errors. And later, the state of New Mexico filed a motion to strike portions of his brief. Many lawyers have been caught citing fake cases in briefs or inaccurately describing real cases. While Ahrens didn't cite fake cases, he inaccurately described real ones and cited fake testimonies, I've just said. He told the state Supreme Court at a hearing last month he fed a computer-generated transcript of the murder trial and other documents related to the case into ChatGPT, and the ChatGPT put out, in response, fake quotes. Quote, it's of little comfort to know my stupidity is what brings us together this afternoon, he told the court. He admitted his brief quoted, quote, several witnesses who were never called at trial and other witnesses who was called, but the brief got the name wrong, and that his brief incorrectly described precedents. He indicated he used a version of ChatGPT released in 2025, quote, I assume that it generated a bulletproof summary of proceedings, he said, explaining he thought it would be accurate because of how widespread AI use is in the legal and medical fields. He's fined $5,000 to the State Bar of New Mexico Client Protection Fund. More penalties could come out of a disciplinary proceeding ordered by the court. And I bet he's selling his chatbot cheap. News of AI. And now, the side effects of the week.
6: Before taking, tell your doctor about liver or gallbladder problems, or if you're pregnant, breastfeeding, or plan to be. 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
5: Now, without either diarrhea or constipation, the apologies of the week.
7: We're so sorry.
5: A curt text message privately rejecting concerns from leaders of the Children's Hospital of Pennsylvania about Medicaid cuts was, quote, a dumb joke. That's what U.S. Senator John Fetterman, Democrat of Pennsylvania, told CNN this weekend. In his statement, Fetterman called a September 3 report from the Wall Street Journal, which reignited claims that he's not fully performing the role of a U.S. senator, a hit piece from disgruntled staffers. According to the Journal, while discussing the meeting with Children's Hospital officials last year, Fetterman asked in a text, "Why do I have to keep having to meet with Children's Hospital officials?" An aide responded, "Because they're worried about Medicaid cuts. Fetterman wrote back, "Well, I'm not. I'm just convinced they want free trips to D.C. Unquote. Fetterman told CNN that comment was, quote, a dumb joke. And for that, I sincerely apologize. The host of a popular podcast has apologized after facing backlash for using the Lindsey Clancy trial in a Polly Market ad on her show. Amanda Hirsch, host of Not Skinny But Not Fat, presented the ad for Polly Market, an online platform that lets users bet on real-life events, the same day the case ended in a mistrial. Quote, on Polly Market, it was predicted the verdict would be not guilty. Are you surprised? Hashtag Polly Market partner, Hirsch wrote. The post has since been deleted. Ahead of the mistrial, more than $160,000 was wagered on the outcome of the trial on Polly Market. Following the backlash, Hirsch called her decision to post about the trial for the brand partnership insensitive and wrong. Quote, I should have known better, and I feel sick that I didn't see that in the moment. She wrote in an Instagram post, I became so consumed by the trial I completely lost perspective and didn't stop to think about how grossly inappropriate it was to discuss something this tragic. In that context, she apologized. Adidas has issued an apology following criticism and calls for a boycott that were sparked by an advertising campaign aired in Israel featuring Shelly Bitton, a former IDF soldier, Israeli Defense Force, who lost his left leg injured during his military service 5 years ago. He was among 11 athletes with disabilities featured in Adidas stores in Israel. The campaign promoted the single shoe service, which allows amputees to buy a single shoe rather than have to purchase a complete pair. The presence of the former Israeli soldier sparked anger among pro-Palestinian activists who compared his story to that of Palestinians amputated during the war in Gaza. Spanish actor Javier Bardem in particular had called on his followers to boycott Adidas. Quote, we acknowledge that an image used during a recent local initiative has caused concern and strong reactions, said Adidas in a statement. It was never our intention to offend anyone, and we apologize to those affected. And Dateline Ferguson, Missouri, the Ferguson Police Department issued an apology for an inappropriate comment posted on the department's social media page. The apology stemmed from an interaction on a Facebook post between the department and a resident following a multi-vehicle crash Sunday night. The resident made a snide comment about the police department's efforts to prevent crashes, prompting the department to respond. In the deleted Facebook response, the police department fired back, calling the resident stupid, among other things. The department later deleted the response, claiming it was not an official police statement and that the comment was posted because the speech-to-text microphone was still on. Police Chief Troy Doyle issued an apology on the department's Facebook page later that night, calling the post disrespectful and completely unacceptable. The apologies of the week, ladies and gentlemen, a copyrighted feature of this broadcast.

Well, ladies and gentlemen, that's going to conclude this week's edition of the show. That's what this was. Hard to believe, isn't it? Program returns next week at the same time over these same radio stations and at the time of your choosing on your audio device of choice. And it would be just like AI being safe. If you'd agree to join me then, would you? Alrighty, thank you very much, A tip of the show, chapeau, to the San Diego and Hawaii desks. Thanks, as always, to Pam Halstead and to Thomas Walsh at WWNO New Orleans for help with today's program. The email address for this thing, along with so much stuff to read and hear and absorb, really, you know, through the pores, all at harryshear.com. I also have a pretty darn good channel on YouTube, and I'm writing at Substack and posting all sorts of amusing stuff there, too.

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2: Good morning, this is Soho Radio and the Soho Society Hour, and I'm Jane Doyle, your host for this morning, and with me is my co-host Lucy Hain, and we have in the studio with us Yak Eldrubi. Good morning, Yak.
3: Good morning, everyone.
2: And we also have James Alexander, who's the head chef, no, he's the head the manager of the Dean Street Townhouse, and we also have Jamie Dobbin, who is the head chef of the Dean Street Townhouse. Good morning, gentlemen.
4: Good morning.
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2: And now I'll hand over to Lucy for the news.
6: Good morning, Jane. And it's looking a bit cloudy and grey today, isn't it?
2: Yep.
6: And here is the news on Friday, the 23rd of January. Last Friday, the Soho Society submitted their response to the consultation on Oxford Street West. The Mayor of London has seized control of Oxford Street from Westminster Council, creating a mayoral development corporation. The Soho Society was a signatory on the WASF response, Westminster Amenity Society Forum, and WECN, West End Community Network, and also sent in their own response. The Soho Society and neighbouring villages to Oxford Street oppose the pedestrianisation of Oxford Street for three main reasons. The project fundamentally discriminates against the elderly, vulnerable and pregnant women by cutting off access to buses and taxis. Proposals state deliveries will only happen between midnight and 7 a.m, forcing commercial vehicles to use the villages that surround Oxford Street, looping through residential streets. This is in addition to the traffic that will be displaced into Soho and neighbouring villages. The mayor will seize licensing and planning powers for a swathe of central London, controlled by a new board of 15 people with no residential representation on the board. The Soho Society met Westminster Two Cities MP Rachel Blake as part of the West End Community Network meeting last night to voice our concerns. WECN have requested a monthly meeting with the new MDC board of directors and clear answers on planning and licensing governance, where the MDC's remit starts and Westminster's ends. The mayor's behaviour appears to mirror the new world order. First there was Oxford Street and then there was Greenland. PSBO consultation. New year, new consultation. Westminster rings in the new year with tough new action on antisocial behaviour. The council is proposing new public space order protection to tackle on-street antisocial behaviour in Westminster. This will introduce a new protection order on space to address persistent antisocial behaviour issues in Westminster, including drug use, public urination and worse, street harassment, loitering groups of two or more to cause harassment, alarm or distress, persistent and aggressive begging. To find out more and respond to the consultation, visit westminster.gov.uk before Sunday the 25th of January. And please give your views. Don't miss a new art exhibition on display at the French House on Dean Street by John Claridge, and this is a tribute by Leslie Lewis. There will be 750 photographs, faces of the French House shot by John in a makeshift studio in Leslie's flat. Landlady Leslie Lewis said this week, this special tribute show, The French Connection Paris, photographs 1960s-1970s, is my way of saying thank you to John for all the joy he has brought us through his art of photography over the last two decades. John now lives and works in southwest France and sadly is not able to attend the opening, and his presence will be felt in his pictures. I do hope you enjoy them. So please go along and see the pictures, which are fabulous. 13 Mead Street, the Georgian property, which was recently the subject of a court case challenging the application for a gin distillery, is up for rent once again on Rightmove. The site, which is a Grade 2 listed townhouse in central Soho, has a fantastic location, character features, excellent transport links and an outdoor area, and costs £4,167 per calendar month or £50,000 a year. More details via agent Grosvenor Dean. Gin bars or distilleries need not apply. Fate volunteers. And finally, don't forget the Soho Fate is back on Sunday the 19th of July and we're seeking volunteers to join our Fab Fake committee and get involved in organising the 6 hours of live entertainment, raffles, spaghetti eating competition, waiters race, tug of war, splat the rat, tombola and more. And of course, snail racing. Come along to the Soho Society office on Wednesday the 11th of February, 6:30 p.m. for our Fantastic Fate kick-off meeting. Back to you, Jane.
2: Thank you very much, Lucy. That sounds to be a little bit of everything, really.
6: There's a lot going on.
2: There is indeed. So

0: customers that...
1: not too many, but there's a few. There's always a few everywhere, right?
0: Yes.
1: But take the rough with the smooth, as it were.
0: So to speak. And you have with your the head chef, Jamie.
2: Good morning.
0: And how does that work? I mean, you cook everything? I mean, how many chefs are there at the Dean Street Townhouse?
2: Oh, we've got a few. We're open from 7 till midnight most days, so we have a full team to service those hours. But we have around about 22 chefs.
0: 20?
2: 22, yeah, and we have some kitchen hands also. And yeah, it's a brilliant mix of people from around the world. It's fantastic. Lots of culture, lots of diversity. It's a great place to be part of.
0: And do you do room service for the hotel as well?
2: We do, yeah.
0: You do everything. I mean, you literally, you're the lot, so to speak.
2: Absolutely. I think we have 37 rooms, and we service those rooms with a full menu, a full complement of the bar. We get quite a few checks through for room service. It's a good thing.
0: And you change the menu every how often?
2: Once every 6 weeks or so, just to try to keep in line with our wonderful seasons in Great Britain.
0: Yeah.
2: And also to keep the menu lively for the guests. We have a lot of regulars, so I think it's really important that we keep it fresh and updated and interesting.
3: And you've got a big event coming up this weekend, haven't you, on the anniversary?
4: Tomorrow we've got Burns Night, so we're celebrating Bobby Burns. And we've got a piper coming down from Edinburgh again, and we've got a set menu, which is £60 for three courses. We're changing our bite section of our menu, which is more of a Scottish fare and sort of leans into that. But it's looking busy, but there's still some space left.
3: I hope there's going to be some recitals, wee timorous couring moosey and all the rest of it.
4: Well, yeah, absolutely. I mean, we're sort of we did something similar last year, but it's kind of gathering pace now. The more we're kind of doing things, but yeah, it's really good fun. You'll definitely hear us probably from here, actually.
0: Well, I live in Frith Street. I hope I'll hear you.
4: You will. I mean, the pipe will be outside. He'll be playing every 20, 25 minutes or so.
3: Oh, outside the Dean Street?
4: Outside Townhouse.
3: Oh, wow.
4: And then he also pipes the haggis in with Jamie behind. And then he does the
2: address.
4: The address to the haggis. He does that in the middle of the restaurant as well.
2: It's such a wonderful thing.
4: It's good fun.
2: A lot of energy.
0: Yes.
4: Brilliant. And then we're also partnering with Dalmore Whiskey for the night. So we're doing some superb drams for quite a good price.
3: Fantastic.
0: Yes, that sounds great. And you obviously, I know I go there sometimes for breakfast with one of your regulars.
4: David
0: Beeder. Yeah. He is a regular visitor. I think he goes most days, doesn't
2: he's
0: he?
2: A regular, isn't he? He's a regular. Yeah.
4: Because he lives next door.
0: Yes.
4: So he's David's fantastic. He does like to bring his own condiments daily, but sometimes we have to kind of turn a blind eye to these things.
3: And what's the most unusual condiment that David has ever turned up with?
4: He regularly brings in white wine vinegar, but then he does also just come in with random things like a magic wand sometimes, or some devil's hair.
0: Like a what?
4: A magic wand or some.
0: That's what I thought you said.
4: And he'll just wear them in the restaurant. He's a character. We do love David.
0: Yes, he is a great character.
4: Yeah.
0: Anyway, on the strength of David, let us have a little music. What would we like?
3: So I know you've got Blackbird or you've got Candy Station.
4: Either or.
2: Either or, they're both
3: being lost. So let's start with Blackbird, and talk to us about, you know, this particular song, what it means.
4: I mean, so my daughter Lily, when you have children, there's very few firsts which you can control. But when I brought her back from hospital, we brought her back from hospital, me and my wife, the first song that she ever listened, which I completely controlled, was Blackbird by the Beatles. So it's the first song she's ever listened to, because that's what I wanted her to hear. So it was Blackbird, so that'll always be the first song, so it means a lot to both of us. And Abbey Road was the first album I made sure she listened to. So that will always be the first song in her ears, was Blackbird.
3: Wonderful. Well, here is Blackbird by the Beatles.

0: And we're back on air. Over to you, Jane.
1: Thank you, Lucy. We're back to the Soho Society Hour here in at Soho Radio. Now, Yak.
2: Yes, good morning.
1: Good morning to you. You've been sitting there very patiently for a bit. So, tell us a bit more about yourself, and you're actually here to talk about someone called a lady called Nina Green, aren't you?
2: Pamela Green.
1: Pamela Green, sorry.
2: Yes, so Pamela Green was a kind of family friend. She was a pin-up model in the 50s and 60s. She had a role in Michael Powell's Peeping Tom. She played Millie in that. But she used to live in 4 Gerrard Street, and that's where their studio was. She was the partner with George Harrison Marks. And they eventually took over the building next door. They had the 2 floors, they even had a gallery space, and they were living there in the 50s before they moved to Hampstead. So she had some great stories. And because she part ran the business, she had quite a collection. And when she passed away, that collection ended up in my hands. And so I've been just looking after it ever since and adding to it from other people and stuff. And it's quite a responsibility, actually. But some wonderful stories from that time. They used to like sunbathe nude on the top of 4 Gerrard Street. And the post office men used to be on their roof. And I'm not sure what they were doing on the roof. And they used to kind of wave to each other. It sounded quite dangerous because they had to put their feet in the gutter to stop sliding off.
1: Oh, right.
2: I mean, back then, I guess there wasn't any... Being a model, they had to like sunbathe, have an all-over tan. So they couldn't...
0: That was their story.
2: Yes. Yes, that was that. But it seemed like a vibrant neighbourhood back then, because like opposite was the Italian restaurant where Henry Cooper met his wife. I think the jazz cafe Johnny Scott's opened up on Gerrard Street first.
1: Yeah, in 1959.
2: I think. So and then there was the Happening 44, what I think was Jack Bracknell's place, which was on the other side of the road. That was the kind of psychedelic club, and he was friends with like Pink Floyd, and I think he went on to the UFO, and he had a light show company called 5 Acres, and it was named after the nudist camp he was running up near Watford, what Pam was a member of.
0: Oh, yes.
2: so it all kind of goes around in circles, and that I think Pink Floyd played Guy Fawkes Night there in about 66 at that 5 Acres nudist camp, and that's actually quite interesting, the links between... Pam was at between Watford and St Albans. There was about 4 or 5 nudist camps. It was very strange.
0: Well, you've heard it here first. Is that area's links to nudism?
2: Yes. So yeah, it's very strange. I don't know if something's in the water there, but it was also witchcraft. There was because Gerald Gardner, who founded like modern Wicca after the war and all that kind of witchcraft stuff, paganism. He was looking for a place to, like, I don't know, with their witch ceremonies, dance skyclad or whatever it is. So he invested. He was one of the part owners of 5 Acres Nudist Club when that set up. And I think in West London, there was, like, a little outdoor museum what had, like, historic houses, and there was an Elizabethan witch's cottage. When that closed, he bought that and stuck it in the nudist camp. And that was just down the road from Spielplatz, where Pam used to go. And that's where the Ovates of Druids, he was a member, and they all used to meet up in the late 40s, early 50s and stuff. So it's all a very odd connection.
0: Blimey. but of course, Gerrard Street was sort of quite a clubbing destination before everything sort of moved to Soho, because in the 1920s you had, you know, a lot of clubbing went on in Gerrard Street.
1: There was a lot of... What's the famous one run that was run, I can't remember its name now, one by a woman who was, I can't remember her name.
0: Who was an incredible, she had sort of 8 children who she put through public school by running nightclubs in Soho and Gerrard Street.
1: That's right, I can't remember.
0: Yeah, and they ended up marrying aristocrats. amazing story.
1: Yeah, she was in, my brain's gone.
2: Yeah. Well, I'd like to know who that is. So, yeah.
0: I think, there was a club called the Silver Slipper, which my grandfather used to go to, so God knows.
2: Right.
0: But,
1: That we'll draw a veil over that, maybe. And shall we have another piece of music?
0: Absolutely. So you've chosen 2 pieces, Yak. You've got Don't Touch My Nylons and The Scrump. So which one would you like?
2: I think we should do Don't Touch My Nylons. That's by Mary Bryant.
0: Yeah.
2: And... I mean, I was a big fan of those London is the Place for Me, all of those Calypso records. It was a great series of albums, one of those that were very evocative of the era.
0: Yeah.
2: But this particular track on the album cover, it had a picture of Pamela Green on it. So that's the connection there.
0: Oh, fantastic. So here goes with Don't Touch My Nylons from Mary Bryant.

I'm bound to tell. He's got a pair of hands he used with style and grace. He's got 'em roaming all over the place. I had to tell him, don't touch my nylons, Johnny. I don't like this carry-on. Take your hands off my nylons. You really got to stop this carry-on. Last week he had a go at my nylon dress. Said it's gauge he wanted to guess. He touched my hat, my gloves, and my stockings too. I saw just what he wanted to do, but I told him, don't touch my nylons, Johnny. I don't like this carry-on. Take your hands off my nylons. You really got to stop this carry-on. While sitting in the cinema, I felt a grip. He made a grab at my nylon slip. I got so mad I had to tell the young man, flat touch everything, but not my this and that. I told him,

0: And we're back on air.
1: Thank you, Lucy. That was Don't Touch My Nylons by... Who was it?
2: Mary Bryant.
1: Mary Bryant. Thank you very much. Now back to you, James and...
0: Jamie.
1: And Jamie. God, my brain's gone. It's too early for me this morning. Middle of the night still. You're doing the food feast, the Soho Food Feast this year.
2: Yeah, absolutely. So we're doing a food feast again. That's on Saturday. We're doing it Saturday the 6th of June, but it's over the whole weekend. So it was Saturday the 6th and the 7th of June. And it's for a great cause. It's for the school, which is behind it's in St Anne's Garden. I can't remember the name of the school, though, but it's to...
0: Soho Parish.
2: Soho Parish. So it's to raise funds for them. And you've got several different restaurants, maybe up to 15, that actually kind of... put their time and effort, and they represent their own restaurant. So you can go, you buy a ticket to actually enter, and then you buy tokens to go and try sample food from so many different restaurants. I think it's such a good opportunity to try so many different places that normally you'd have to kind of go to and spend table for two, however much that costs, to go in and sample so many different restaurants in such a quick amount of time. I think it gives great exposure to the solid Soho food scene to so many people quite quickly.
0: Yeah, so and the Soho community.
2: Yeah.
1: And there's a bar, and there's live entertainment, there's raffles.
2: Yeah, there seems to be something going on everywhere, and it lasts, I think, it's for a good like 6-7 hours.
0: Yeah.
2: But it's good fun every year, so we're proud that we're going again and we're doing something. Normally there's another Soho House site. Normally Ciccone's Mayfair or Pizza Bar, they do something as well on the alternate day, so they'll be there on the Sunday, but we're there on the Saturday.
0: So make sure you buy your tickets, because I mean it's a brilliant event. I mean, last year we were dancing in the rain, weren't we, Jane?
1: We were.
0: Yeah.
1: With the vicar dancing with his dog.
0: So there we go. If you want to see that, come along.
1: Come along. Yeah. No, it is a great event, and it's terrific for the school. They need all the help they can get financially, because numbers are going down due to people not being able to afford to live in Soho, although the catchment area is far and wide, but so many flats in Soho are sort of one bedroom, so when you have a kid you have to often move out, which is very sad.
0: But you can, so the catchment area, as Jane has said, is really wide, and you can commute, drop your child off at school and then go to work. So it's a brilliant, brilliant school.
1: Yeah. And they've got a nursery as well, I believe, now. Anyway, what's your food? What are you producing this year? Give us a heads up or your sort of speciality this year.
3: It needs to represent, what we do at Dintu Townhouse, but it also has to be really quick, because it's very, very busy there. I think last year when we did it, we served around about 350 little pulled beef cheek buns. So I think we'll do something similar. Because it's British, it'll be seasonal, and it represents what we do at Dintry Townhouse. But of course, we need to do it sort of quite quickly. So it'll be a filled bun of sorts, maybe a pulled pork, maybe a pulled beef cheek, maybe a scallop and shrimp burger. We'll try to nail that down this week, so we can get that organised for June and get things going. But something quick, something really tasty, because there are 15 or 20 different vendors there. I think it's really got to pack a punch as well, because we want to be remembered.
0: Yes,
1: absolutely.
3: And people do come back for seconds and thirds, because not just at our stall, but across all the vendors. I think it's a great way, like Jane said, to celebrate the restaurants which are in Soho. There's a solid food scene across all of Soho, and I think it's a great event to be part of, not least because we get to show what we do, but of course the most important thing is to raise money for the school.
0: Actually, that's just made me think we should speak to Anna. They should have a voting system where you vote for your favourite dish on the way out.
2: Yeah.
0: Because that would be really interesting.
1: Yeah. Yes, I was very keen on the fish bars, goujons, and also something that the L'Escargot did, which wasn't snails. It was, they do wonderful little sausages and sausage rolls.
2: Yeah, there's loads of nice things. Mountains there as well.
1: Yes.
2: Devonshire are there as well. There's some there's some big hitters.
0: Yeah, some Michelin star restaurants, which you can get for a very
2: in the top 100 in the world now. Yeah. Numbers, I think it's 67, but There's some great sites there. And the fact that you get to spend, you know, a fraction of the price of what it normally costs just to sample it, I think it's really good.
0: And the
3: event itself is it's a lot of fun. It's very eclectic. It's full of energy. The entertainment is great. The characters are
0: The DJs are brilliant.
2: Yeah, DJs are good. Yeah, it's really good fun.
1: One of the DJs is the receptionist at the school.
0: Yeah, he's a brilliant DJ, actually.
1: He's really good.
0: Yeah, he really gets people on their feet. So
1: he's the one that got us going.
0: Yeah, yeah. But I mean, it's so reasonably priced. And I think last year they raised £45,000 for the school, which is really incredible.
2: Yeah, it's really good. And I think in the economic climate, it's tough for these schools to get funding, like you said. So for this kind of thing to happen, that celebrates Soho, celebrates the culinary industry, and for people to kind of just get together and have fun in that social environment, which I think is quite difficult nowadays where everyone's on social media, people just to join up and just speak to each other, I think, and celebrate and stuff like that, I think there's just so many positives.
0: Yes, yeah, absolutely.
1: Well, perhaps we should go to Jim Cook's entertainment news now, and then we'll come back to the Dean Street Townhouse and Pamela Green.
0: I'm just pulling it up. I hope this is going to be the entertainment news, but you never know. It'll either be the entertainment news or Candy Station. So hopefully it will be the entertainment news. Let's give it a roll. So hopefully, over to you, Jim.
4: In this week's entertainment news, we have three shows. Paranormal Activity is at the Ambassador's Theatre until April 25th. The Paranormal franchise has a proven following, and horror fans are likely to enjoy this new stage incarnation. When James and Lou relocate from Chicago to London in search of a fresh start, it soon becomes clear that leaving their problems behind will not be so easy. He has a new job, and she can work remotely, yet as the program hints, hauntings are not always tied to places. Sometimes they are attached to people. Darkness, sudden loud noises, and the occasional effect of illusion are used to draw the audience into the couple's increasingly unstable world. Patrick Hussinger and Melissa James convincingly chart James and Lou's slide from everyday normality into supernatural terror, though they are constrained by a rather thin script. While there are moments of tension, the plot is largely predictable and the character development remains limited. Extended pauses intended to build suspense often feel more like dead air, and the twists may shock, but they don't deliver much genuine surprise. Nevertheless, Paranormal Activity is a solid entry in its genre that will probably satisfy devoted fans of the franchise and committed horror enthusiasts. Woman in Mind is at the Duke of York's Theatre until February 28th. Alan Ayckbourn's 1985 dark comedy, Woman in Mind, dissects the illusions we cling to in order to make life bearable. Trapped in a sexless, emotionally barren marriage, Susan retreats into fantasy, inventing an ideal family in which she is cherished and admired. Around her, others nurse their own comforting fictions. Her husband, a vicar, takes refuge in Christian certainty. Her sister-in-law embraces spiritualism. Her son disappears into a cult, and her doctor cultivates a willful obtuseness that allows him to ignore his wife's blatant affair. Each illusion functions as a psychological prop, easing acceptance of relationships and realities that fall short of fulfillment. Ayckbourn's question is a chilling one. What happens when illusion hardens into delusion, and fantasy supplants the ability to live in the real world? The play lays bare the cost of surrendering to make-believe when escape becomes entrapment. Michael Longhurst's revival captures the bleak humor of Ayckbourn's vision with bracing clarity. This revival delivers a darkly comic and disquieting examination of how disillusion with reality can drive people to replace truth with fantasy. Woman in Mind is Ayckbourn at his most incisive, and this production does full justice to his poignant, provocative play. High Noon is at the Harold Pinter Theatre until March 6th. When it was written, the 1952 film High Noon drew much of its force from the then-political context and from Gary Cooper's Oscar-winning performance. Created during the era of McCarthyism by Carl Foreman while he was under scrutiny from the House Un-American Activities Committee, The film's moral urgency, combined with Cooper's quiet integrity, helped secure its status as a classic. The tale of a small-town marshal who confronts an anarchic threat to the rule of law struck a deep chord with audiences. In this allegory, Will Cain stands isolated as he faces an approaching tyranny that leaves his fellow citizens paralyzed by fear. Cain's ordeal is further complicated by the two opposing forces that inform his personal life and underscore his symbolic role as the law. His Quaker wife embodies noble but impractical ideals grounded in a faith that rejects violence, while his former lover, a Mexican immigrant, keenly aware of her vulnerability, represents a hard-edged survival instinct. This tension between principle and pragmatism enriches the drama and sharpens its ethical stakes. Billy Crudup rises convincingly to the challenge of stepping into a role so closely associated with Cooper, while Denise Goff, costumed in white throughout, manages to convey the naive moral aspiration of Cain's wife without ever seeming sanctimonious. This High Noon may fall short of flawless theater, but contemporary American politics and the actions of Donald Trump lend fresh resonance to Forman's allegory. This stage adaptation of the classic delivers a warning that remains urgent and that we disregard at our peril. And here are some of our shows coming up. Already Perfect is at the King's Head Theater until February 15th. When the past and the present collide, a life is laid bare. In this searing but hopeful new musical, self-acceptance takes center stage. Beautiful Little Fool is at the Southwark Playhouse Borough until February 28th. Reckless, glamorous, and brilliant, Beautiful Little Fool is the story of Scott and Zelda Fitzgerald, the tragic young couple who came to embody the jazz age. Cable Street is at the Marylebone Theatre until February 28th. One day in 1936, fascism came to London's East End, and friends and neighbors became a movement. Cable Street is a bold, music-filled retelling of a time when ordinary people stood together. Bigra, Fishbowl, is at Sadler's Wells Peacock Theatre from January 28th till January 31st. From flying furniture to floods, fires, and faceplants, this riotous award-winning French hit serves up physical comedy, stage trickery, and non-stop chaos. Well, that's all for now. We'll be back next week with more things to see and do in London.
1: And welcome.
0: Thank you
1: welcome
0: very much.
1: Welcome back to the Soho Society. Welcome back to the Soho Society Hour. With me, Jane Doyle and Lucy Hain.
0: Hello.
1: Good. And Yak, we were talking earlier in the interview about Pamela Green's her early life when she was. She was at St Martin's School of Art.
5: She grew up down in Bromley in Hayes. And then she got a partial scholarship to St Martin's. But it wasn't quite enough, so she had to kind of work while she was at college. So she started life modelling, and she was on the same life modelling circuit as Quentin Crisp. It was kind of an interesting time, but then she quickly realised you got a lot more money posing for photographs. And so one day she kind of plucked up the courage and she saw some studio what was like models wanted, and she walked in. And some bloke in a big RAF moustache and all the rest of it. And was Doug Webb. It turned out to be one of a future partner. But he took the first pictures of her. At the time, she was 17. And Doug didn't realise. He thought she was of age. And when he did, when she was putting on her school scarf at the end of the session, he had to rush her down to Bromley to get her parents' permission. But thankfully, her parents were actually quite liberal about that. And so she started modelling. And then she ended up being on stage as like showgirls, you know, when they had to stand still, like at the Windmill Theatre and all the rest of it.
1: Was that at the Windmill?
5: No, she wasn't at the Windmill. She was doing the Bernard, the Follies at, I think, the Casino.
1: Oh, that's the what is now the Prince Edward.
5: Yes. Yeah. And then I think she was also, I can't remember where Pam's to Piccadilly was. She was also on that as well. And it was, while modelling for that, she met George Harrison Marks, who was then taking theatre photos and for his little things. And then she started going out with him, and then eventually they set up the studio in Gerrard Street, and that's how her business kind of started from there.
1: Because he died quite a long time ago. She only died in, well, 15 years ago, quite long.
5: Yeah, 2010 she died, yeah.
1: He died
5: in the 90s, yeah. He had cancer, he died in the 90s.
1: Yeah.
5: But they fell out, and then Pam eventually settled down with Doug Webb, what was the other photographer which she first met. He was actually he grew up in Leytonstone, but he was actually a dam buster during the war. He was the front gunner on the last plane back during the raid. And then after the war, he went to work back into taking photographs for like film and TV. So he was a stills photographer, basically. And he ended up in the 70s working on the Sweeney and Special Branch and all of those kind of TV shows.
1: Yeah.
5: And so he did most of the photographs for that. So an interesting little thing is that the title sequence for the Sweeney, where they've got those kind of black and white images of the office and stuff, there's a board with like somebody's fingerprints on it. Those are Pam's fingerprints.
1: Yeah. And didn't she have a thing selling photographs and postcards?
5: Yeah, so they did a lot of that. I mean, when she was with George, they... especially in World Cup football days and stuff, you know, people would come up to London and they would sell all those postcards, you know, under the counter and all that kind of stuff. I mean, there's that great scene in Peep and Tom. I don't know if you know the film Peep and Tom, Michael Powell's Peep and Tom. Powell and Pressburger, you know, Red Shoes and all of that, about the photographer who kind of moonlights and takes pin-up photographs up near Charlotte Street. And there's a whole scene in that with like Pam, what was based on Pam's studio in Gerrard Street.
0: Oh, wow.
5: So it's worth kind of watching that movie. And she basically plays herself in that kind of role. But yeah.
1: And she retired to the Isle of Wight for a bit. And
5: yeah,
1: then
5: so, well,
1: Great Yarmouth, where she joined the Women's Institute.
5: Yeah. That
0: that must have woken them up a bit.
5: Yeah, so that's great. So see, after she split with George, she eventually settled down. She moved into Phoenix House.
0: Yeah.
5: Where the theatre was, they were on the top floor, and she was like the neighbour of Doug Webb there. They eventually went out and they settled. She became his assistant for a while, and they settled on the Isle of Wight eventually.
1: And then didn't they move to Yarmouth?
5: Just Yarmouth on the Isle of Wight, not Great Yarmouth.
1: Oh, sorry.
5: Yarmouth on the Isle of Wight. So
0: yeah.
5: Settled down there.
1: That hence the Women's Institute on the Isle of Wight. Yes, that must have
5: livened it up. So that's when Pam died, the Women's Institute had a little kind of charity thing, and they sold a bunch of her striptease films.
0: Oh, brilliant!
1: Perhaps we could have another bit more music.
0: Yeah. So the Scrump. Tell us a bit about this one.
5: The Scrump is it's what I guess you call a kind of a sleazy titty shaker, sax driven kind of song. Well,
0: yeah.
5: Kind of appropriate. The band of Delusioners did a cover of Beat Girl. What's that classic Soho film of somebody, you know, a girl who goes to St. Martin's School.
0: Yes. Yeah.
5: She's a bit annoyed with her parents because her dad's kind of remarrying, so she decides to become a stripper just to piss her parents off. So I don't know if I can say that this Sunday morning, but anyway, this...
0: That's all right. We're live.
5: But the
0: we're not live.
5: Scrump is just kind of evocative of all of that, even though it's kind of a modern song. So.
0: Fab. So here is The Scrump by The Delusionaires.

0: And we're back on air with Soho Radio and talking to Dean Street Townhouse. And, I mean, you guys have been incredibly supportive to the Soho Society with the Soho Fete. You sponsored the wages raise, you've given us raffle prizes, and you've also given us the amazing Endry, who's now moved out of Soho, but who won the wages race three times.
1: Yeah, so the wages race on the Fete day, I mean, the Fete's fantastic in itself, and that's been going for 50, 60, 70 years. And people used to swarm into Soho, and there used to be hundreds and hundreds and hundreds of people. You couldn't move on the streets because of how many people there were. And it's good that there's still quite a big representation there. And people still do attend, but I don't think in as big a numbers. But that Soho race has been something that's been going for kind of 50, 60 years, where it's a race where you have to carry a tray with glasses, a bottle of champagne, and you have to run around Soho Square and run around Soho on a route. And there's about 30 or so people that take part.
0: Yeah,
1: it's a bit chaotic. 50. But we've had someone who used to work with us called Andrew, who's won it sort of three times. And I think we nearly won it last year, but there's a bit of controversy with the winner. But whether they were holding things or not, I think, is another thing. But you're not supposed to hold anything on the train.
0: You are not allowed. They're very strict rules. Very strict rules.
1: Yes. So
2: no sticky tape allowed.
1: No sticky tape. No super glue.
3: Yeah.
1: But yeah. So we'll enter that again. And you know, we like representing the you know, being part of Soho and being part of the community. I think is a really big. It's really important to us. It's a funny thing, Soho, where it's Soho and it's the middle of London, so it seems like quite a big touristy thing, but it's actually quite a close-knit community with residents and things like that. And even though it's so broad, it's actually quite close-knit, and I think we're just really happy to be a part of it.
0: Wonderful. And you are also Soho Society members, so thank you for that as well.
1: Yeah, absolutely.
0: But yes, absolutely. And don't forget, everyone, you can join the Soho Society for only £25 a year. Absolute bargain, includes loads of free events, so join the Soho Society. But yes, thank you so much for your support of the Waiters Race, because it is such an iconic event that attracts worldwide attention. We've been in the New York Times, and you know, we've had people over from Japan and Czechoslovakia, and it's just it's massive.
1: Yeah.
3: We like to think Paris restarted theirs as a result of the Soho Waiters Race.
0: Oh, yeah, absolutely. But they run with a croissant. It's not the same.
3: A croissant and a half a cup of espresso.
0: Yeah, no.
3: So, and you, when, and what are your particular memories of Soho, both you and Jamie?
4: I've worked in Soho, or in and around Soho, since probably 2002.
0: Wow.
3: All your adult life?
4: Pretty much, yeah. I came to London in 1996, started the Claridge's, and then I moved around the Savoy group of hotels, and then came to the Ivy on West Street as a young chef de partie, and that's where I met this fine...
1: Coincidentally, you said we used to work together back in 2008, when I was a waiter and I first started working in London. And then we met back up together, just off, bumped into each other on Thrift Street about 2 years ago.
4: Power of Soho.
1: And then just by the sort of way things kind of fell into place, Jamie became a head chef.
3: Oh, wow.
4: At Dean Street Townhouse.
1: Yeah.
4: But previous to that, yeah, I was at the Ivy on West Street for a long time. And then
3: was that fun?
4: It was a lot of fun. You know, I think it was then when the Ivy was, you know,
3: proper.
4: The Ivy.
1: Yeah.
4: And
3: was that before Richard Caring took over?
4: It was before and during.
3: Right.
4: But, you know, back then the restaurant was a mainstay of all that was great and good of theatre and the arts.
3: Yeah.
4: And it had a great, I mean, I'm sure it still does have a great clientele, but of course then it was a lot of fun, and there was a lot of good times, a lot of mischief with the guests and diners, and from a work point of view, it was a brilliant thing to be part of, because
1: it
4: had this cachet, this kudos, which was brilliant, you know, and it was a really fun thing to be part of. But then I moved into Soho proper, to the Groucho Club. I was executive chef there for a couple of years. I can't remember when that was. That was 2015. A couple of years, so 2018, that was also a lot of fun. Again, a great mix of people coming through the doors, very eclectic.
0: Lots of celebrities.
4: Lots of celebrities. But again, you walk through the restaurant of the Ivy, or you walk through the corridors and the stairwell of the Groucho Club, and you bump into people, you meet people, and it's just lovely because everyone seems to be down to earth and really very humble.
1: Yeah.
4: And I think that's the great thing about, you know, this area of the world we live in, Soho, is that when you do bump into people who perhaps you may be starstruck, or you've seen on TV or listened to and saying, actually, do you know what, it's normal people having a great time.
1: Yeah.
4: And that's what I love about Soho, because it is eclectic, it's fun, it's diverse, and it's, you know, it's brilliant.
3: Yes, it's been... H-E-A-R and H-E-R-E. Yes, it's I've lived there for donkey's years, so, because I'm very old. But there we go. That's another story.
0: Would you like another song?
3: Yes.
0: Should we have Candy Station?
4: Yeah, absolutely.
0: And why did you choose this?
4: Well, I mean, it's the first dance that my wife and I had at our wedding.
0: Wow.
4: It means a lot to both of us.
0: Wow.
4: Historically. It's fun. And, you know, we love it. And it just means a lot to both Rachel and I. So, yeah, thank you.
0: Fab.

0: And welcome back to the Soho Society Hour with Jane Doyle and Lucy Hain. And our guests, James, Jamie and Yak, who have been sitting here all very patiently all morning. And so, Yak, we've done a real whistle-stop tour through Pam's life, finishing up in the Women's Institute.
1: Yeah, so it's quite interesting when you're kind of looking after the archive. What do you do with it? And you don't just want to keep it into boxes and nobody knows about it. So it's actually quite a responsibility. We've published a few little books, little kind of photo books and stuff, what you can get from the website. We've worked with researchers, BBC or whatever it is. Annabella Pollan did some book recently. We supplied pictures to people like that. It's a big question what we do with the collection eventually. But in the meantime, we're still accepting, donations of people. Or people have got bits, what they want to get rid of, or they, found their stack of magazines when their granddad had or something, or some old bits of ephemeral photos, what they don't know what to do with. Just get in touch, and I'm more than happy to have a look, advise, or take donations.
2: Have you spoken to the Museum of Soho at all? Because it would be lovely to have an exhibition in Soho of of the collection.
1: They didn't have much storage space. I remember that. They were storing stuff in the church and stuff. And
2: yes, above our office in the church tower.
1: Yeah. So I did work with Tony, isn't it?
2: Who,
1: I did work with him when he was doing. They did something called Murray's Cabaret Club.
2: Yeah.
1: And they had a little show for that, and I donated some bit of old menus and ephemera and programs for that. When they had that kind of book launch.
2: They're now in All Is Joy, so it might be worthwhile reconnecting, because they'd be in much better position to have to have an exhibition.
1: Oh, okay.
2: But, or potentially Dean Street Townhouse. You've got the guys sitting here.
3: It's easy access, isn't it? I mean, there's definitely something we can talk about.
0: Yeah. Do things like that?
3: We haven't. We've done. We've never done kind of exhibitions and stuff like that. It's quite tricky, depending on the level of business, can spike quite quickly. So it's quite hard to have things put in place when essentially the idea of running a site is to make money. So if you do exhibitions, the potentially loss of revenue. So it's a tricky game to play. But we always want to help where possible.
0: Going back to the memories of the Gargoyle Club, which was up there.
3: Well, exactly. Yeah. So the Gargoyle Club was there from the 20s until the early 50s, and it's one of the most interesting things I found out when I started working at Townhouse, was just digging a bit deeper into the history of the site and when it was built, and because it was built by John Mead, which is why it's on Mead Street.
2: Oh, wow!
3: So that was the architect originally, but the history of the building, I don't think people quite understand. This is the same with a lot of places in London. I think you don't understand how steeped these buildings are and what's happened behind those walls, what they've heard. But there used to be a big ballroom above Dean Street where the hotel rooms are now, where the Gargoyle Club was.
1: I've seen some great little videos of them back in the day. You can find on like Pathé Newsreel or some stuff like that.
3: Perfect.
1: There's some good stuff.
3: And then even after the Gargoyle, it was a comedy club, and French and Saunders started out there, and the Bat Cave, where it was a golf club, and a lot of people like Susie and the Banshees and people like that started there on different nights.
2: Oh,
3: there was
2: wow.
3: Different events and stuff like that. And this is all just above. Now it's just their hotel rooms.
2: Yeah.
3: So people would stay in the hotel. They've just got they don't realise, nor are they supposed to. But I think finding out about all these different things about, the history of Soho is just phenomenal.
2: Yeah.
1: I think in the 50s when it became the Nell Gwynn, I think it was Tony Tenser and I can't remember the other guy who had it.
3: Yeah.
1: But Harrison March used to take pictures, and some of his models used to work there, and some of the displays in it. And then I think they took over the Cameo Cinema and the Cameo Movie Club. And one of the first films, because they were distributing European films.
2: Yeah.
1: They were a little bit saucy and all the rest of it. And I think they were showing The Wild One, because that needed they had a cinema club, and The Wild One was banned for a while, so they were showing that at the Cameo. But then they didn't have enough material, so they decided to make their own movies. So one of the first things they made was a naturist movie, because one, it's cheap, you don't need costumes, it's outside. And that had Pamela Greed, and it was just like, and that was one of the first movies they kind of put through at the Cameo thing. And then they went on to make Repulsion, Polanski's first film with
2: Wow.
1: So they ended up doing more of those kind of art house films. But that was the Neil Gwynn kind of Tony Tenshaw connection.
3: Fantastic.
2: Yeah, and then as we were saying earlier, I mean, you know, obviously my first recollection of the Pitcham of the Dean Street townhouse is the Pitcham piano, where I used to hang out in the late 90s, early noughties.
3: Yeah, but that was the first incarnation of it being as a restaurant.
2: Yeah,
3: that was the first time it was in a restaurant kind of format. And then Soho House, we took it over in 2007, refurbed and opened in 2008.
2: Yes.
3: Which is coincidentally when I was working at the Ivy, I used to have to run napkins up there because they're just open. They were running out of things. So I remember going in there in 2008 when I was 21.
2: And is that where Prince Harry had his first date?
3: It was actually at 76.
2: Oh, was it? So it wasn't in the Dean Street townhouse.
3: It wasn't a townhouse, but she was staying in the hotel.
2: Ah, you heard it here first.
3: So there was links there.
2: Yeah.
3: But yeah.
0: Oh, she was staying there, was she? Yeah.
2: Ah. Interesting.
0: Yes. Well, but yes, I would just go away from that. I remember clubs in the basement.
3: Yeah, so there was different clubs on different nights. So the Gargoyle Club was one of the nights. And then there was, I think, that back in the sort of 70s, and when it was going through different hands, they were just trying to see how they could sort of make money from the site. So the different club nights and stuff was one way of doing it. Yeah.
0: I remember the Mandrake there and
3: Gossips
0: and...
3: Gossips, yeah. Gossips was a big one.
0: I think that was the last one there,
3: I think so,
0: but I'm not sure.
3: But David Tennant and his autobiography, that kind of came out just in the Gargoyle Club, and I've got a copy of that. You can find these things off eBay.
2: Yeah.
3: But it's hard to find anything, going back to the Gargoyle, it's hard to find anything on the Gargoyle because it's all gone.
2: Yeah.
3: An old menu or matches or anything like that. There's nothing.
0: Really?
2: That's why you've got to hold on to these things.
3: To find stuff
0: I mean, there's so many different things because there were so many cinemas in those little cinemas showing odd films.
3: Sure.
0: In all along Old Compton Street, next door to the French House, which is there was one opposite the block of flats in Brewer Street. There was another. Mm. All those, so many, and also so many of those afternoon drinking clubs, which was another.
2: We mourn those days.
0: Well, I know George Harrison Marx used to know them.
1: Yes.
0: Oh, it's time to go.
2: We've been chatting away.
0: We've been chatting.
2: Yeah. What would you like to play out with? Would you like to play out with The Verve or Daryl Hall or Morrissey?
3: The Verve.
2: The Verve, okay.
3: Yeah, go for The Verve.
0: And thank you very much to all our guests. Thank you.
1: Our pleasure.
0: And
3: our pleasure.
1: Yes.
0: Nice to meet you. Nice to see you all. James, Jamie and Jack. Thank you.
3: Thank you very much.
2: Thank you.
0: Thank you, Lucy.
2: It's been fab. And here's The Verve.

Good morning, Glory, everyone. How are we today? Welcome to Monday. Yes, it's a new week, one and all. Welcome to Morning Glory. Welcome to Soho Radio. Welcome to you. Welcome to Pharoah Sanders. Yeah, with a tune called Living Space, taken from the new spiritual jazz compilation on the Jazzman label. And this morning, we're going to go a little bit spiritual. We're going to go jazzy. We're going to chill out all morning. Dare I say the word chill out? How old am I?

That's the wonderful Kadef, K-A-D-E-F, from an album also called Kadef, a tune called Rama. Came out a couple of years ago on the RR Gems label, which is, of course, based out of Estonia. I think Kadef are from New York, actually, or maybe somewhere in North America, anyway. A wonderful album, you should get hold of it. P.E. Hewitt's before that, with a track called Sad Sunday. I hope you didn't have a sad Sunday. I didn't. I had a very good Sunday, actually. What did I do? Oh, I walked, walked, talked, ate, drank, usual nonsense. But it was good. And before that, we heard Elvin Jones with a track called Little Lady. In fact, the Elvin Jones Jazz Machine with a tune called Little Lady. Another track taken from the Spiritual Jazz compilation. 19. It's Morning Glory here on Soho Radio. We're taking it easy today. We're easing ourselves, not just into the day, but into the week in general. This is work, money, death. Something we're all thinking about all the time. Are we? Maybe we are. It's called Healing Song.

That's the unmistakable sound of Nina Simone, of course, from 1978, and it was a single called Baltimore. And before that, we had 30 minutes of The Healing Song by Work, Money, Death, our favourite spiritual jazzers from West Yorkshire, based up there in Leeds. Put out records on a label called ATA Records. Great stuff. And talking of compilations and mixes and stuff like that, for the rest of this week, well, every day this week, I'm going to play you a little mix. Well, maybe one or two a day, but definitely one a day. There's a label called Little Axe Records, which I think are based in Portland. I'm not sure. I think they might be based in Portland. Little Axe Records. And a few years ago, they did some great mixes of South East Asian folk music, which is very Morning Glory, of course, under the name Black Plastic Singing Flats. Black Plastic Singing Flats. Yeah, I know. It'll all become apparent. I'm just going to press play, and I'll see you in half an hour. This is good stuff.

rather abrupt ending, but I was ready for it. That's a little mix put together by Little Axe Records that are based out of Portland, Oregon. It's a record shop and also a label. Part of you know, the record label Mississippi Records. Well, when they split up many, many years ago, maybe about sort of 15 odd years ago, Little Axe Records also came into being. And there's a record shop as well, and they've done some great mixes that are on Bandcamp. Called Black Plastic Singing Flats, and I'll be playing bits of those mixes through the whole of this week, you lucky, lucky people. This is from an album which I've been playing a lot of recently that a friend of mine, Alan, gave me a couple of weeks ago. Originally came out in 1995 on the Cooking Vinyl label, Bert Jansch, When the Circus Comes to Town. This tune is called Step Back.

You listen to Morning Glory here on Soho Radio. That's a tune called The Magic Garden by The Fifth Dimension. The Fifth Dimension, the ones who did Up, Up and Away. You know the tune, Up, Up and Away? That one, I'm not going to sing any more of it. Anyway, before that word, La Chuma, from a great compilation album just about to be released or just come out on the Batov record labels called Around the World, 10 Years of Batov. A record label, not labels. There's only one of them, isn't there? Plural is S, anyway. And before that, Bert Jansch from his 1995 album, When the Circus Comes to Town. That was a tune called Step Back. I want to thank you all for listening. We started off the week. We started off spiritually. We went southeastern. We went here, there and everywhere. I'll be back tomorrow at 8 o'clock sharp. I'm looking forward to it. In fact, I'll be here every single day this week, 8 a.m. until 10 a.m. So please tune into Soho Radio. Please tune into Morning Glory. Tell your friends. Tell your neighbours. Tell everybody. Why not? Why? We might as well. We might as well spread something around that's good. Anyway, we're going to end with a bit of a BCUC with a track called Ameka Mandela. Ameka Mandela? I think that's how it's pronounced. Anyway, who knows? Anyway, what I do know is I'll be back tomorrow. Oh, by the way, our Cobos track of the day today was Kadef. A tune called Rama. And also thank you to Little Axe Records out there in Portland, Oregon for that wonderful Black Plastic Singing Flats mix. And there'll be more from that tomorrow, so please tune in. Anyway, look after yourselves, everyone. Have a wonderful day. Be good and don't be bad. And just be honest with each other.

My

By chatting to him, be a Jew. By his appetite, uncle.

That is how you kick off a Monday morning show. That one there, Nights in China, Lars Barkun. The brilliant composer from Frankfurt. I think he's now based in Brazil. Check out his discography. It's something worthy of checking out. My name is Karim Bitar. I'm with Big G, aka the Superstar, aka Gareth, in the studio on production right now. Normally we go super, super chilled at the beginning and then we get into some more dance music later. I'm kind of going to average it out today and just go mid. Not mid in terms of quality, but mid in terms of BPM, mid in terms of mood. And it's not going to be too dancey and it's not going to be too chilled. It's going to be somewhere in the middle and maybe that soulful house pocket. We got one from Chaos in the CBD coming up now. And at 11 as well, we're going to be calling Gurriers, who will be headlining and playing at Soundhood Festival this week. You got that to look forward to.

This one, Muscle Cars. If we're going to play some Soulful House, this will be the vibe right now. They are one of the most brilliant coming out of America. Transatlantic talent right here on Soho Radio. We've got our interview with Gurriers coming up in 20 minutes. I'm going to keep them coming until then.

0: All right, you are here on Soho Radio. That last one, Beats by Hand, Say Yes. But I believe we have got the legendary Dan Hoff on the phone right now. Dan, can you hear me?
1: I can hear you, yeah. I don't know about legendary, but yeah.
0: Why would you say you're not legendary, sir?
1: I think I'm a bit, I guess I'm Irish. I'm always a bit like, you can't. We'll never take that as for granted, but yeah.
0: For me, that makes you even more legendary. Welcome.
1: It was a double bluff.
0: You knew. Well, people listening right now, tuning in to Soho Radio, we have got Dan Hoff from Gurriers right now, who will be performing at Soundhead Festival this weekend on the 27th of September, sponsored by Son Estrella Galicia, I believe, Dan. You know, sometimes we've got to mention the sponsors every once in a while. We do.
1: As long as it's beer, it's all right.
0: I spent the last week listening to Come and See, okay? And yeah. I'm going to tell you something. You guys put the world to right. You put the world to rights. You cover so much topics right now in the world right now. Who is it? The entire band who are feeling very, let's say, politically charged? Is it a few of you who wanted to inject that into the music? How did that come about?
1: I don't really play any instruments, so I mostly kind of just do the
0: No, you're the vocal. I know.
1: Yeah. So it was for me, I've always done

0: heavy, abrasive, almost annoying sounds.
1: They, and you're saying, so obviously you're the lead vocalist and there's four other band members, but you see this writing where you guys come together and do it. How does this process go down? As in, you see this dopamine hit. Are you trying to extend this dopamine hit for your fans? Are you sitting there intentionally trying to give them that dopamine, or is it just coming about naturally because that's what you guys love to do as band members, down the boozer?
0: Yeah, like, it's always kind of naturally, because when we first started, we started during COVID, so there was no idea or, like, kind of want for gigs to play in front of people because we didn't know when we could. So that it was all, the music was always about the four of us in that room. And if the four of us liked the tunes, we knew that other people out there would like them as well. And it has to be that kind of, as we say, like that dopamine hit or whatever, that kind of catharsis that you get from writing music like this. Other people will get it because we are all, at the end of the day, massive music fans. And we know what kind of music people like. So we kind of always stuck it with that kind of thing. And the same thing we do, we just write the songs, we jam, we see which one kind of works. And then we kind of, we just go through it with a fine tooth comb and see how it's, you know, see how we can like evolve it, for like a better word, with like the new song Erasure is definitely a little bit different to the first album, but it has the same kind of political outcomes.
1: We're going to be playing that in a couple of minutes. I'm glad you've introed it. Thank you, sir. You should get a show on Soho Radio. You're good at this. You're already introing, reading my mind.
0: I've been told to have a face for radio, so yeah.
1: They and also, I want to go, and I know this is, I mean, you guys must be asked this all the time, but I want your unique take on it here on Soho Radio, which is Guria. Am I pronouncing it right, by the way?
0: Guria, yeah.
1: Guria, yeah. So I'm reading here, I was tapping in, doing some research. I'm reading this is an old school Irish word, troublemakers, street urchins, you know,
0: yeah. Just
1: people up to mischief. Okay, what made you go with this? And I know I don't normally like asking people why they went with the name that they went with, but I feel it's such a unique story that I need to hear if you are indeed troublemakers.
0: No, actually really nice, to be honest. That's the funny thing. I think it definitely came, I had like an A4 pad of, I'd say about 10 full pages of names that I would write, I had written down, and the lads just binned every single one of them. There were so many bad names. Even looking back now, it was terrible.
1: Can you remember a few?
0: And then the Television Club was one of them. There used to be a nightclub, because there used to be a nightclub in Dublin that my grandmother used to go to. Guess was another one, which is so bad. Sounds like a bad 90s boy band or something. We went through a lot of names until one day, I think Mark was back at home and either one of his like friends or something called him a Gurrier, or his mother called him a Gurrier. It's just like a term you say to somebody, "Ah, you little Gurrier." And he just went, that's the name. So yeah, that was kind of it. He was called something for doing something probably wrong, and then used that to call the band Gurrier.
1: Do you know what?
0: So Gurriers is.
1: Go on, sorry.
0: Oh, you're fine. Man.
1: I was saying, I actually don't mind you, and I like the Television Club. I'm a big believer in, if you guys become good, the name becomes good, if that makes sense, and you do have, you know, worldly talents. So I think the Television Club could have gone as far as you wanted to take it. But that being said, the word Guria is phonetically very pleasing to say. Like before you jumped on the phone, I was just in the studio bouncing about with the Zoomies, just saying Guria, Guria, Guria, we've got the interview, we've got the interview. It is very catchy. And obviously when you hear the meaning behind it and that story where your friend was like, that's the name, that's it. Sometimes it just clicks like that. And before we play the track, sir, Erasure, tell us about the new single, because obviously Come and See was brilliant last year, your debut album. But Erasure, you're telling me it's different to the debut album. How? Tell our listeners, please.
0: It's just, I think it's different because we have Charlie in the band now. Charlie is the latest member in the band. He's been in the band for about a year and a bit. And we had to kind of go through growing pains for almost a year to, like, we can play live perfectly and

0: think we had to go through growing pains to write again, you know? And with Erasure, it was like a song that I struggled with at the very start to kind of find a melody. I think I was singing something that sounded like Depeche Mode kind of melodies, and I was like, that's not us. I think we kind of found our sound through this in a way, because we threw a lot of things out with this song, and then we were able to demo it ourselves and like record it and have it sound better than a phone recording. So we could actually look at it a lot more and add stuff before we went to the studio with it. So it felt like an evolution for me. Lyrically, it's very much, it's political as the first album. It's about imperialism and, you know, genocide. And it's very much on the nose, but also the lyrics are quite ambiguous at the same time. So I'm trying to always evolve my writing, and the lads are always trying to evolve the crazy sounds that they make.
1: Definitely, it's definitely on brand, but a rebirth almost. Like, it has all the hallmarks of Guria, but it's a rebirth.
0: Yeah,
1: you've had an addition, yeah. Like you said, you had to have a few growing pains. You almost took one step back to take 10 steps forward.
0: Yeah, exactly. Yeah,
1: perfect. We are going to play that track right now, my friend. If you could introduce it.
0: Yeah, this is Dan Hall from Guria's, and this is Erasure.
1: All right, we'll see you after the track.
0: Sure.

0: Fantastic track there from Guria Erasure. They will be playing at Soundhead Festival this weekend, the 27th of September. It's, of course, sponsored by Son Estrella Galicia. We do love the beers, don't we, Dan?
1: Yeah, we do. We definitely do.
0: Confirmed. You're like, confirmed. Love the beers. I'm looking at these tour dates. What a varied bunch of cities you guys are going to. I want to ask you, I love asking this to artists. Have you seen one city that you haven't been to yet and you're actually excited to perform there and see how things go down?
1: I think I haven't been to Cambridge and Margate, and I've been told they're lovely. Genuinely never heard of Margate before this tour, so it'll be nice to see somewhere that I've never heard of.
0: I like that. Margate's
1: I think everywhere else. Sorry?
0: No, I was just saying Margate is very much like the archetypal, quintessentially British seaside holiday.
1: Oh, class. Yeah, well, that's exactly what I want.
0: But you were saying, sorry, I interrupted you very rudely, may I say.
1: No, you didn't at all. No, it was just, I can't even remember what I was going to say, to be honest.
0: Okay, on tour. So you guys did a bit of touring last year. I want to know out of the band members, who's the most built for touring?
1: I'm going to be honest. I think we're all actually really good at it. I couldn't put it down to one. because we're all very helpful towards each other to kind of, face the challenges of tour. Like we'll get, make sure everyone's eating fruit and getting, not taking the piss by getting on the piss. I think I can't think of anyone who's the best at it. We're all really, really good.
0: It's a healthy balance. That's what I like to hear. You're not messing about on tour. No. It's not just.
1: It's what we've always wanted. What we've always wanted to do, So it feels like a dream every day. So it's one of those things where it's like, we're tired, but we're still gonna enjoy ourselves.
0: That's what I love to hear. You're living the dream, And I hope this, to be honest, I hope this is just a start for you guys. And this weekend, so Soundhead, if someone's coming to see you guys live for the first time, what can they expect from a live performance from Guria?
1: A heavy, erratic band who always give 100% as much as they can. with some, catchy songs.
0: I mean, the catchy songs, that's a non-negotiable. We knew this. You knew this. But you see this erraticness. How does it translate on stage?
1: I think I'm very influenced in punk scene and how bands always are moving on stage and jumping around like Fugazi and stuff like that. I feel like it's an invitation for the crowd to enjoy themselves. Because if you're jumping around and you're going, trying to rile up the crowd, they mostly, reciprocate to it. And then it's quite a fun experience then.
0: I think honestly, for me as a fan, there is nothing worse than going to a music gig and you feel like you said, you actually said you hit the nail on the head that you guys are there, but you give 100%. And I think you can smell immediately when an artist isn't giving 100%. I mean, there's one thing for them not to be a talented live performer, but then if you can actually see that there's no, let's say, care or authenticity or effort from the band, you feed off the energy, right? That's what gigs are all about.
1: Oh, yeah, big time.
0: So we'll be looking forward to catching you guys this weekend. And generally as well, my final question to you, what's coming up next for the band after Soundhead, after the tour? You just going to enjoy Christmas?
1: Maybe not, no. We're gonna be doing the Irish tour then. We're gonna be doing a couple, we're doing a European tour as well. I think just as far as the 21st or 22nd of December. So
0: nice.
1: Just on Christmas Eve, and then nothing for a while, and then we're gonna go to America next year. So a lot of gigging and just a lot of times in the van.
0: It's very cool stuff. And like I said, I think I echo the sentiments of everyone here at Soho Radio. And I say this is just the beginning for you guys. And nice to hear that you're gigging and you're absolutely flying. We'll be catching you guys at Soundhead Festival this weekend. I really appreciate you jumping on the phone with us today, Dan. I know you're a busy man. Monday morning, emails, phone calls flying everywhere.
1: Don't remind me, please.
0: It's been an absolute pleasure, my friend. We shall speak
1: no
0: soon.
1: No problem, Kareem. Thank you.
0: And we shall see you this weekend, all right?
1: Yeah, cheers. Thank you so much.
0: See you later. That was Dan there from Guria. Check him out and his bandmates, of course, at Soundhead Festival this weekend on the 27th of September, sponsored by Son Estrella Galicia. We're going to get back into the show. We have got 35 minutes left.

You are listening to Soho Radio with myself, Karim Bitar. We have come to the beautiful end of this show. I'll be back next week, same time, 10 a.m. I am handing over to the wonderful Ella, Mixed Feelings with Don Weller, should I say, from 12 till 2 right now. It's going to be another fantastic show. Make sure you stay locked on these esteemed Soho Radio airwaves. And as my final act here in the studio, I'm going to play a little throwback from Moody Man featuring Andres. This is Like You Used To.

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Good evening. You're listening to Soho Radio with me, Pip Feedies. I hope you're having a smashing bank holiday. And if you want to keep me company between now and 8 p.m, I've got a box of great records to keep bringing the positive energy. These include new tunes from Mac DeMarco, Greg Freeman, Halima, BC Camplight, Griff Rees, Mulatu Astatke, and I Was King.

and it saw customarily interspersed with pre-loved crackers by the likes of Derek Morgan, Larry Wallace, Chuck Berry, Charlotte Rampling, the Jazzeteers, Pentangle, American Music Club, Y Oak, and the Altons. We started the show with the third time we opened the capsule by Kitchens of Distinction. That was followed by The Toys with their version of Sealed with a Kiss. And this next tune goes out to, with gratitude to Beth Arzy. It's from 2020. It's The Pastels with their version of Silver Jews Advice to the Graduate.

And that's the latest to be released from A Sober Conversation, the new album by BC Campfire. It's released on Bella Union. Let me take you back to 1963 now. There may be a pause because I didn't have enough time to queue up the record. But maybe we'll get away with it. Anyway, this is the legendary Derek Morgan and Blazing Fire.

Was that fantastic? That was the Altons. In fact, three, coming at the end of three zingers for you, really, back to back on Soho Radio. The track you just heard, like I said, was from a really brilliant album released on the Daptone imprint by the Altons. It's called Heartache in Room 14. The song was Waiting, and that was preceded by Rihanna with Man Down, and before that, Derek Morgan with Blazing Fire from 1963. Now, Griff Rees is back with a new album early in October. It's called Dim Probs, which, having lived in Wales for 3 years, I know translates as no probs. This is the first song to be released from it, and it augurs very well indeed. It's called Tarot 1 and Tarot 2. No, it's not. Let's try this one.

I'd like to dedicate that to any police people driving around in their police cars, possibly listening to Soho Radio. There must be some by the law of averages. If there are, do let me know. And whatever you've had to do today, I know many of you have been working. Our youngest daughter today was in a very bad mood because she had to do childminding between 10 o'clock and 6 o'clock. And she was a bit grumpy because she said everyone else in our family had a day off, as many people do on bank holidays. But when it transpired that actually we all had to work today, then she felt a lot better. So that's nice for her. Whatever you'd love to know what you're doing, what you've been up to, whether you've been working or what you've been doing instead of work, do drop me a line and let me know. And yes, that was Police Car by Larry Wallace. He was in the Pink Fairies and also an early member of Motorhead. That was a solo release from 1977 on Stiff Records. Now, Mulatu Astatke is back this month with his first album in more than a decade, which goes by the name of Mulatu Plays Mulatu. And it's released on Strut. This is taken from it. It's called Cullen.

Rob Morgan in South Wales writes, there's a certain type of hip-hop that sounds brilliant on hot days, and this is just that type. I couldn't agree more. That's a tribe called Quest with Luck of Lucy. Now, I also asked you earlier on what you've been doing today, what you're doing at the moment, and Rob has photographed a packet of crisps that I didn't know. It must be a limited edition, I guess. It's Walker's Crisps. Walker's Crisps Max GDK. So it's a sort of hookup with the German Doner Kebab people. So it's chicken kebab flavoured crisps. I'd like to know what they taste like. I know we're treading slightly on Stuart McConey and Mark Radcliffe territory here. Nevertheless, I would like to know, because I'm quite intrigued by these sort of cross-pollinated kind of crisp flavour combinations. Not just crisps. Last year I did have a bag of Kentucky KFC proper corn, and it was absolutely horrible. So I hope you fare better with your GDK crisps, Rob. Now, Tribe Called Quest. Now, they've been on my mind lately because Q-Tip features in the absolutely brilliant, very soon to be published memoir by Mark Ronson. It's a sort of childhood memoir slash kind of coming of age. Well, not just childhood, but it ends around about the early sort of 2000s. So I guess in his late 20s, maybe. And it's called Night People, and it's what made him sort of, you know, obsessed with records, and what made him what he was kind of an awkward kid. It's very, very funny. He writes so brilliantly, so humorously about his younger self, and he had a sort of Road to Damascus moment where he realized that he just had to be a DJ, and the inspiration for that was hip-hop, and the kind of hip-hop, like Tribe Called Quest being the lodestone of that kind of hip-hop, which is very sample-based, you know, all about kind of going crate digging and just finding a sample, a break that no one's ever used before. And there's a moment where he's at a record fair, and he's just bought a Rotary Connection album that A Tribe Called Quest sample on Benito Applebum, and lo and behold, he's got the record in his hand, and he sees Q-Tip there, and so he sort of nervously goes up, he's very excited obviously, nervously goes up to him and sort of faux casually goes, hey, isn't this didn't you sample this for Benito Applebum? And and he just sort of shrugs very indifferently, and Mark Ronson's face just burns with embarrassment and kind of wanders off. They did later become friends, so it's kind of, that's a sort of happy ending. It's a brilliant book. It's called Night People. I think it's out in a couple of weeks' time. Hugely, hugely recommend it. Now, what are we going to hear? Oh, yes, right. So next we're going to have something from the Soul album released by Love Sculpture back in 1969, before their guitarist Dave Edmunds commenced a hugely successful solo career. It's good to hear that Dave Edmunds is on the mend back at home, and I hope that continues. This, in the meantime, is Seagull.

I was just talking to my producer, Anne Harrod. Is it Anne Harrod? It's Anne Harrod, isn't it? Of course. I lived in Wales for a bit. I should know this. One of my favourite little stories about Mark Ronson, which I was just about to say off air, so I may as well say it on air, is when he moved to America, when his mum married Mick Jones, a foreigner, I think he must have been a bit of a daydreamer as a kid, but he earned the nickname Wrong Way Ronson because he was asked to join the boys' relay team. And at the exact moment when the baton was handed over to him, he took off and sprinted in the wrong direction, which I guess sort of is one of those things where, like, it would just kind of, you would never forget that, would you? And you would be never allowed to forget it either. Anyway, the track you just heard was from Wyoak's 2023 anthology of collected singles entitled Every Day Like the Last. The song's called Fortune. Before that, American Music Club with Firefly from the album California. And we're in a kind of mellow mood now, so I'm just going to... This was kind of on the subs bench, but I just decided to promote it. It was Double, wasn't it? It was never Double. People said Double back in the 80s. This is Captain of Your Heart.

And that, oh, that was Dubal. Is it Dubal? I'm going to look at my timeline because I'm not, I forgot to look at my timeline for the last 5 minutes or so. And maybe maybe someone can tell me what it is. Well, thank you, Alex McLaughlin, who writes in to say that I totally agree. Firefly by American Music Club, such a perfect song. Absolutely. And what else? And also, who has just requested Tracy's... oh, yeah, Alex also has just requested I Love You When You Sleep by Tracy. Hang on, Alex, because... So I just had to leave the microphone for a minute just to... I'm slightly going off-piste here, but that's okay, isn't it? That's what live radio is supposed to be. We can play I Love You When You Sleep by Tracy because you just requested it. And what kind of a DJ would I be if I didn't play requests? So this isn't queued up, but let's see how we do with it. This is a lovely song, written by Elvis Costello.

0: It's absolutely beautiful, isn't it?
1: From away from there, okay? The deputies have backed off. I need you to slow down. Where are you at?
2: That's a direct order. Do it now.
1: Yeah, we don't want to do anything to scare your children. That's the last thing we want to do. We don't want to scare anybody.
0: From The Graceless Age, the unanimously acclaimed debut album by Mississippi singer-songwriter John Murray. It was released back in 2012. The track you heard was called Southern Sky. Before that, a lesser-known Chuck Berry track, which first appeared on the flip side of his 1955 single No Money Down. The song was called Downbound Train. The one that we played was Downbound Train. It was apparently inspired by his sort of fire and brimstone, severely religious upbringing. I wonder if Rob's had his kebab-flavoured crisps yet. Let me just have a look. Ah, I've never had a GDK kebab before, so maybe they taste like this. I've never had one either. I had

0: I had one of their veggie kebabs once, and that was very nice, although I see that they're very sort of poorly reviewed, so I don't think they're very good for you. Anyway, Rob says that it tastes like chicken oxo with a hint of spice and a long, long, long aftertaste. That does sound quite nice, actually, to be fair. Quite pleasant, he says, very Moorish. I do eat meat, not a huge amount, but I do eat meat, but I am generally interested in the latest developments in pretend meat replacement products. And so what you describe, Rob, sounds a little bit like a Vivera veggie chicken shawarma, which, if you haven't had it, I hugely recommend, in a wrap with some tzatziki, preferably homemade, with tomatoes, red onions, and what else? Maybe a bit of fresh parsley as well. Anyway, what have we got now? We've got, I'd like to play something from an album I picked up sort of by chance, really, because it was going cheap, and I like the look of it, and I'm very glad I did. I'd not been aware that Charlotte Rampling had an occasional sideline as a recording artist, well, until I pulled out her 2022 release, De l'amour, mais quelle drôle d'idée, which appears to translate as About Love, But What a Strange Idea. If I've got that wrong, do tell me. There's every chance I've got that wrong. The album's a collaboration with the French composer Leonard Lazary. Now, I wonder if Leonard Lazary is in some way related to Jacques Lazary, who was a sort of avant-garde composer of the primarily in the 50s and 60s, I think, and he's best known for Manège, which is the, as people of a certain age will know it as the very spooky theme tune to Picture Box. Maybe they're related, who knows. Anyway, so Leonard Lazary, and the lyricist on this project was Elisa Poin. This is a very self-describing number which goes by the name of Magnifique, n'est-ce pas? And actually, the track after it is so good, I might even let it run on, but I need to have a look at how we're doing for time before I make that sort of executive decision. Anyway, here's Charlotte.
1: La nuit, c'était toi parfois, à te glisser dans mon lit, mieux qu'un rêve si près de moi, comme si tout était écrit. 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

A lot of love for the Charlotte Rambling track. Andy McKenzie describes it as alluring. I don't think anyone could disagree with that. The whole album's fantastic, actually. It just keeps you in that kind of atmospheric cocoon all the way through. Really, really good. And that track makes me want to... I should have actually done that, but it actually makes me want to go straight into... I don't know if any of you are familiar with the solo... My colouring book, the solo album that Agnetha from ABBA made in the about 20 years ago now. It was just versions of her favourite songs throughout, sort of favourite songs from her collection, I guess. And there's a version of the Shangri-La's Past, Present and Future on that record, which I beg you to hear. It's absolutely devastating. And somehow kind of follows on well from that Charlotte Rambling track. After that, we had Sing by Travis. Still an achingly pretty thing, isn't it? And that's from like 2001. 24 years ago. Now, let me tell you about Halima. She lives in Brooklyn. She's half British and half Nigerian. She has a debut album on the way, which she's co-produced with a bunch of collaborators, including Mikey Freedom and Dev Hines. That album is called Sweet Tooth. It's out on September the 9th. This is taken from it. It goes by the name of November Like You.

And that was Greg Freeman with Gone Can Mean a Lot of Things. Shall I tell you about Greg Freeman whilst I'm faux casually trying to queue up this record, which will be from the soundtrack of Riot on Sunset Strip. But I'll tell you about that in a minute. Track 4, very good. That'll do. Right, yes, so... So the track you just heard, Greg Freeman, Gone Can Mean a Lot of These. It's called Burn Over. It's released by Transgressive over here and has stacked up quite a lot of excellent reviews by the likes of Mojo, Brooklyn Vegan and Rolling Stone. And if you're in Europe and you like what you just heard, you can look him up because he's touring right across Europe and the UK mainland in September, opening for Grandaddy. And before that, we had Halima and November Like You. So now, as hinted, we're going to go back to 1967 with a beautifully evocative track from the soundtrack to Riot on Sunset Strip. This is Deborah Travis, and as far as I know, this is the only thing that Deborah Travis recorded. I've not seen Riot on does she star in the film? Is that why she's made no more stuff, no more music? Can someone tell me? And while I nervously queue up... No, I've gone too far. I'm going to just track that back a bit. I know it's a bit sloppy this week, but, I mean, you know, if you're listening to Six Music, it's just full of idents anyway, isn't it? And kind of, if you listen to commercial radio, you have to go through the adverts. So I'm hoping that my sloppiness is a small sacrifice for this otherwise frictionless, ident-free... Adlus experience that you normally have.

They still don't sound like any band ever, do they, Pentangle? They just like that magic sort of recipe of having a jazz rhythm section with two unique guitarists like John Renbourn and Bert Jansch, and then Jackie McShee, who obviously Jackie McShee, who doesn't appear on that particular track, but just incredible. That is such a groove. That's Pentangle in Time, the alternate version of In Time, which appears on the expanded version of Sweet Child. There was recently a box set of a vinyl album, a vinyl album box set released by the Swedish Svart label, which features expanded vinyl versions of all their albums, and it's a beautiful, beautiful thing. And it always also comes with a Pentangle slip mat. Before that, Deborah Travis with Old Country. Let me get on my timeline and see if anyone knows anything about Deborah Travis. Seemingly not. Never mind. Let's move on. This is a Swedish group who I don't know a huge amount. They're called Antipony, and they made this out. This is a single, which I just absolutely fell for in a massive way about, I don't know, maybe 8 years ago when it came out, maybe longer. This is called I Go Places. This is such a great track.

recorded in 1976 for Channel 1 in Jamaica. That's The Revolutionaries with Kunta Kinte. Before that, I Go Places by Antipony. And the track you're about to play, this I bought this from the sort of rough trade shop in well, it was at Green Man last week, which was fantastic, by the way. And they had just a load of sort of browsers with just second-hand and reduced records, which is something you don't normally see in sort of, you know, places like Rough Trade don't usually do that. It was really, really good. I saw Stuart Lee burrowing frantically as well through everything. And I'd like to think that maybe if Stuart had got to this album before I did, he might have bought it too. It's the kind of thing I think he might have bought. It's the Jazzeteers. Who were a band made up of musicians who went on to form the other short-lived Scottish group Bougie Bougie, and their singer Graham Skinner became the frontman of Hipsway. Anyway, this is from their self-titled album released in 1982, 1983, I think. This is called Texan.

is there that still to me you seem so very strange. I wish that you were at your age. Maybe you're a Texan. I just love your Texan way there. Oh, so sweet. I just saw some of your

You're listening to Soho Radio with me, Pete Perfides. That was brand new. That was from I Was a King. It's called Dust Bunnies. I Was a King are from Norway. That album is produced by Bill Ryder Jones and continuing his brilliant run. And they feature Annalisa Frokadal, who we've had on the show and makes great records in her own right. And she is accompanied by Frodo Stromstad and Ola Ryder Gudmestad. And the album's released on the Hype City label on October 7th. Got time for one more song. Thanks so much for keeping me company throughout the last couple of hours. I've got one more track to play from you, which is by Mac DeMarco. It's from the new album by Mac DeMarco. And this is called, what's it called? Why can't I find it? Shining, that's what it's called. See you in a fortnight.

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0: Six is the number of balance, and the inner balance of Taurus makes the native stand firm. Six is the number of beauty, and the big Taurian heart is always ready to let the beautiful in. Six speaks of symmetry, proportion, everything in its rightful place. Taurus knows the true value of all the parts. Six is the knowledge of method, and method gives Taurus the strength of a bull. The sixth sense could have been the first sense when we were closer to the earth, which Taurus never leaves. Six is love's number, and Taurus, touched by Venus, says, "If I truly love, I really have." Six o'clock is the hour to enjoy the home, the people you care for, the good food and the wine, all the comforts Taurus desires.
1: As coral forms in the moving sea, itself unmoved but growing in its own time, so Taurus takes root, slowly, persistently growing in his own time. Building, while the world swims frantically around him, urging him in vain to do the same. Most of the reef is submerged in the sea, and it takes a deep dive to see it all. Most of Taurus is also hidden. But coral, once formed, is where it is forever. And the bull has this to remind him that immovable things can be lost because they can't escape.
2: Color Taurus a soft yellow.

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Houston, that may have seemed like a very long final phase. The auto targeting was taking us right into a football field sized crater with a large number of big boulders and rocks for about a 1 or 2 meter diameters around it. And it required us on the T-66 and flying manually over the rock field to find

0: lots of smiling faces in this room and all over the world. Roger, it was a beautiful job, you guys. Just hope to get one in the command module.
1: Roger.
2: When you heard it, there are two smiling faces up here. And you heard Collins answer, don't forget this one. Remember, he was in orbit about 70 miles above the other two, in orbit around the moon, waiting for them to finish their exploration and rejoin him for the return home. While the astronauts were smiling in space, there were also relieved emotions and relaxed nervous systems all over this Earth. In the Houston Mission Control Center, where almost every United States space official had gathered, the tenseness that had lasted throughout the landing gave way to an explosion of laughter and handshaking and backslapping and cheers. In London, Rome, Tokyo, Melbourne, Calcutta, Rio, Cape Town, New York, Los Angeles, Washington, Idaho Falls, people were smiling and taking that first breath of thanks. And the celebrations, we understand, were beginning. But, of course, these were different. In all these celebrations, there was a different feeling than any I have ever experienced. Everywhere, there seemed to be a feeling of reverence, almost of awe, and a tremendous feeling of relief and thanksgiving. It was as though man, even though only through the media of radio and television, had almost participated in the landing himself. Man still couldn't quite believe it. But there it was. Today, man had landed on the moon.
0: Tranquility, over. We'll get to the details of what's around here, but it looks like a collection of just about every variety of shape.

I know you, Taurus, by the firm outline of your footprints on the sands of time. By everything that stands strong, enduring, as the poet said, the slings and arrows of outrageous fortune. I know you by all the solid things on which the world is built. The good earth, the bedrock of the sea, and all the great unbending trees. Taurus is the unshakable, immovable body, created to resist any force that it refuses to allow.

0: I have seen you, Taurus, waiting for your chance with a patience that defies time, letting everything come to you, never seeming anxious. But when the moment was right, making your move and sweeping up the gains in your sure, strong arms.
1: I have heard you, Taurus, measuring your words, talking your way into the real heart of the matter, getting things on your own terms, moving with a steady, straight-ahead motion, easygoing, but inevitable. The full-bodied bull who can charge while standing still.
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0: 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The Alcohol, Drug Abuse, and Mental Health Administration of the Department of Health, Education, and Welfare presents Mental Health Matters, stories of research, treatment, and progress, efforts of the men and women who work for better mental health, a public health service program presented by this station in the community interest. 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
1: Thank you. Our guest on this edition of Mental Health Matters is Mr. Karst Vesteman, Deputy Director of the National Institute on Drug Abuse. For the past 20 years, Mr. Vesteman has been acquiring a vast archive of experience with all kinds of illicit drug use. He began his career as a clinical social worker in the U.S. Public Health Service Hospital in Lexington, Kentucky, where drug addicts only were being treated. In 1970, the federal government began its formal drug abuse programs by establishing the NIMH Division of Narcotic Addiction and Drug Abuse. Mr. Vesteman was made its director. In 1973, the National Institute on Drug Abuse was established. Mr. Vesteman was appointed its deputy director. I think it's fair to say that Mr. Vesteman knows as much about drug abuse as almost anybody in the country. So I feel I can ask him some questions about something both controversial and speculative. Loosely, it is called decriminalization. Karst, thank you for joining me. And in connection with drug abuse, what is decriminalization?
2: Decriminalization is the term we use to describe the removal of felony penalties and criminal penalties for the offense, usually involving the simple possession of a small amount of marijuana. It probably should have been used as defelonization.

Now, why are there laws that attempt to punish drug abuse for people who use drugs? Well, these laws are a reflection of society's attitude about the behavior. We have many laws that try to limit or describe specifically what behavior is acceptable in our society. And the history of drug abuse is such that this was described as an unacceptable behavior and therefore made illegal. Some of the recent laws limiting the place where one can smoke is again a social attitude.

0: From the land of endless night come I, an alien from afar, spewing forth upon you a pleasant sphere, so much like you, and yet so unlike. Am I the you before, the you you were when your world was new? Or am I the you that you will be tomorrow? Through me you see your future or your past, I know not which. For I come from that spark of light so far in space, your mind the distance could not comprehend. It was once my home, and calls to me when I look up into the void. But it is not the verdant place your planet is that warms and cools you as the seasons go. Oh no. My mind recalls a seething cauldron flung among the stars and satellites and galaxies of boundless time. There, through evolution, I became the creature I am now. No heart or feelings show in me. Perhaps I'm better off than you, for I see things without emotion as they are. Some may envy me, but I pay a price to be from human feelings free. Perhaps in me, you see your destiny. From the land of endless night come I, an alien from afar, spewing forth upon your pleasant sphere, so much like you, and yet so unlike.
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0: We've been looking all over the base for you.
1: 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My studies indicated he was Steve Austin's friend and superior. Therefore, for appearances, I must do as he says.
0: Don't just stand there. Get in. We don't have a second to lose.

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Ladies and gentlemen, the Ohio players. Sugar, who's a Pisces, the sign of the water, the fish that is strong enough to make it upstream. He's our guitarist.

Now you can hear a thud, almost heart-shaking pounding. That's our bass player, Mr. Marshall Jones, who's a Capricorn. And Cap's nice is a soulful way of saying it, ain't they? You know, our drummer's name is Jim Williams. He's an airy, strong wrist, pulsating drum beats. You can hear them coming at you now. And our saxophone player, there he is. That's me, my name is Satch, and I'm also an Aries, the fire sign. We have a Leo next to me playing trumpet, who's very strong.

trumpet and trombone. Then there's Mr. Bruce Napier, who's an Aries, playing trumpet and French horn. Now you've met the Ohio players, and I would like for you to listen to them as we join in together to try to serenade you. Listen to the rhythm.

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1: At the end of the tunnel, the crew was greeted by a waiting elevator, which took them to the top of the ship. The doors parted to reveal a massive domed observatory, studded with lights and computers. Telescopes scanned the darkened sky, while astro screens continuously monitored the looming black hole. Mysterious silhouetted figures silently operated the huge banks of computers.
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0: I'm definitely a perfectionist, but not as much as Craig Kilby. Reading here that man spent 30 years layering the synthesizers and percussion over that track, originally from 1977, before putting it out many years later. My advice: don't do a Craig Kilby. Just put out your artwork, even if it isn't perfect. Might be gone tomorrow, you know. Followed it with some Leroy Hudson, Lucky Fellow. And you are in luck today, because it's gonna be me and you, man, hanging out for the next couple hours. Some fire tunes. Wanna know what's in my bag for today? Here's a little sneak preview.
1: Yeah. I thought you had a star. You held it for a while.
0: Brand new Children of Zeus coming up.
2: Who's smiling don't look evil. I expect it.
0: Juicy J.
2: When gas prices is high and the economy
0: new
2: is at
0: music
2: its
0: from
2: worst,
0: him.
2: I feel the thirst.
0: Bellini coming up towards the end as well. But right now, I want to go to my baby's house and stick on some Michael Cooper. I'm lying. I'm actually sitting in my crib right now. The name of the song. Zara B on Soho Radio, let's do this.

I don't know, I just think out of all the rappers, Jada's just got my heart because he has, just has the best bars. Did you hear that bar just there? Death is a trip we all have to pack for. Talking of death, somebody left a I compiled a really beautiful carnival post, you know, looking hot,

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Anyway, back to Jada. Had to go and look at some of his other bars because he adds the humor into it as well. I'm like an open book, but you got to know how to read. Oh my god, from By My Side. 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Oh my goodness. I'm so far ahead of my time, my clock is on tomorrow. Okay, not as good as the others, but Jada, you got my heart, man. Imano Mari on Soho.

think this has got to be my favourite song of the show. It's Lil Louis, Underneath Us, and the World Love You Wanted from 1989. Just clock, Lil Louis is the guy who made French Kiss, big house song from the 80s. Later sampled by Lil Kim on her Notorious K.I.M. album. I remember hearing that for the first time. Just imagine a 12-year-old Zara listening to Notorious K.I.M. just being flabbergasted, but equally just enticed by the sound effects and the bars of that album. All right, let's keep it moving. We've all heard High Tech, Round and Round. Have you had this though?

0: What do you want me to tell boss man, huh? If I don't have the food, why gone? Why gone, huh?
1: Where's Satellite? Where's Satellite? Will! Will! And I'm at the moratorium.

0: Westside belt buckle. 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
0: It's from the brand new album As the World Burns, Children of Zeus with No Smoke. Big congrats to Tyler Daly. Tiny bit more congrats to my good friend Connie Conn, although he informed me the other day that I need to meet his mum before I qualify for bestie levels. So, I'm one mum meeting away from full membership. Yeah, like that.

0: on my hands.
1: Chuck Strange's underneath us, The Alchemist. I was watching a doc this afternoon on The Alchemist. I think it's called European Vacation. It's quite good. Obviously, I'm a big fan of The Alchemist. Very, very talented. Obviously, music, production, some of the best I have heard. But what I've always admired about The Alchemist, apart from the music, is he's got very good style, very effortless. In particular, his coat collection. I've always just admired his jackets because I'm a big coat and jacket girl myself. And in this very documentary, there's a whole section where he talks about coats, and I'm like, see? I knew he was into coats. And he gave this very good quote in the doc. He said, "I make music humbly, but I like to make history with my coat." Alright, I could go on about his coat collection, but I think I'll parker it there.

0: So I try to be a little bit bad boy.
1: Are you a bad boy?
0: Kind of 50-50, I think. I'm not saying I'm a very good guy or very bad guy, but yeah, kind of. But not really hurt or harm people, not anything else, but just on a dance floor, I'm a bad boy.

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Sango, Lady of My Life, the Chicago edit. And before that, that song is quite great. Michael Franks, When Sly Calls, Don't Touch That Phone. Zara B on Soho. Talking of phones, guess you've all seen it slithering around on your feeds, the new iPhone 18, is it? The new Apple flip phone. I think I'm due for an upgrade, so I'm going to treat myself very soon, but I don't think I'm going to go for the flip. The price of that folding phone. It's so much. I expect it to fold my washing, not just the screen.

dating a guy at the time that was kind of like Jaheim, like looked a bit like him, dressed a bit like him. So I was just convinced. I was like, this song, Beauty and a Thug, he's the thug and I'm the beauty. And this is just our song. All right, Zara B on Sorry, I Wonder What Happened to Him. 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

like season change, I bring rainfall. 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
1: People turn to artificial highs when they really want natural highs.
0: Indeed. All right. If you were in London last week, you probably went to the Jay-Z show. If you didn't, what were you doing, man? What on earth? I'm going to be telling you all about it, but before then,

0: to what he's saying. Truth is, I'm insane. Mike Black, Mo Colors underneath us. And before that, yeah, he is saying that. Before that, we did Jay-Z, Soul Unreal, doing a little remix of Threat. Now, I did tell you I was going to give you a review of Jay-Z. So here it is, live and direct. So first of all, when I found out he was coming to town, got a little email about it. I think I asked when I first got the email, about 6 months ago. And I got nothing. I asked about 6.7 times. The guy that I was speaking to probably got bored of me. Finally gave in and gave me some tickets. Because, you know, it's a rap legend. Gotta go check a legend whilst he's in town. He doesn't ever really do shows. And he got some joints. So I was very happy when I got the tickets. But you know, I'm going to keep it 100 on the show. Obviously, it was great. It was a good experience. Jay-Z, Tottenham Stadium. I went to see 50 Cent about 2 years ago, but I was standing right at the front, so it was a completely different experience. This time I was, you know, still good seats, but seated to the kind of side. The sound in there is just truly awful, which is a shame, because I could hardly hear what Jay was spitting or saying. And then on top of that, I went on night two. You know about night one and night two in London. Night one was the one. It's the better night. Night two was a bit lame. Brought out Dave. Sampha, obviously very good Sampha, but poor Sampha came out. Did a whole rhythm. And his mic was just messed up. It was kind of on, but turned down on some kind of reverb, echo vibe. A real shame, man. Sampha came on stage, but his vocals just didn't quite come with him. All right, from Jay-Z to Juicy J, let me know what you think of this new one.
1: Expect the unexpected. Don't shit surprise me nowadays. People got thirsty ways. Lent my dog some bread, he went missing for 30 days. 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True colors though, the users. The backstabbers, the opportunists. The love wasn't real, it was just to move units. Photo ops. People trying to steal the sauce. Want to get in the room with me and watch how I get it off. It gotta be in you, dawg. They want all this shit for free like I ain't me. You must be smoking PCP, say it with me. It's business, never personal. But I expect the unexpected. Even when I'm around so-called good people who smile and don't look evil, I expect it. When gas prices is high and the economy is at its worst, I feel the thirst.

Trying to finesse me ain't gonna work. It's like the first time my dad saw that pregnancy test. I didn't expect to be here, nigga, I'm just here. Taking the world by storm, living beyond fear. Don't be no leech, get your own motion. That's how you gonna make the doors open. And expect the unexpected. What good is an asset if you don't protect it? But don't listen to the messenger. Listen to the message.

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0: 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ChatGPT? I love ChatGPT.

Slick Rick underneath us, All Alone, and before that we did Juicy J on a conscious hip-hop jazz tip. Expect the unexpected. I really like the new direction Mr. Juicy J is going on.

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I expect it. Same, Juicy. All right, still to come, we are going to be talking carnival. I know it's gone, I know it's over, but you know, we haven't caught up about it, so I'm going to be telling you all about it. But firstly, what do you know about these grown and sexy tunes right here? I start you up, you turn me on. That's how it goes, okay?

playing this because Chris Walker from the band was recently in London, and I had no idea. I definitely would have been there, full attendance, if I had known. Had a really good interview with Chris Walker. That's when he was talking about it, and I was like, damn.

hit up Notting Hill Carnival this year. Yearly tradition, it's on my doorstep. It's always a time, isn't it, where you bump into people from yesteryear. And in my case, bumped into somebody from a full decade ago, walking through the crowd, and I see an old lover. And I always had a feeling that I'd bump into him one day at Carnival. I just knew it. One day I'd bump into him at Notting Hill Carnival. And there he was. I had 7 heart attacks all at once. But it did kind of make me think, damn, I had good taste when I was even a youngster.

that the word I'm looking for? Ethereal. So We Are King and Hey. Of course, Kendrick later sampled it. It's pretty much why I played it, but it's quite good on its own as well. Before that, playing some Big People tunes today. We did a bit of Karen White, Love Saw It. I think I want to continue on that kind of slow jam 90s R&B type ting.

big tune, big, big, big tune. Trellini, Underneath Us, True to Me. Kind of wondering why she wasn't bigger than she was. Reading here that she came out kind of in the golden era of this kind of Mary J's and TLC's and Brandy's. It's a bit of a strong competition, but I think she's pretty amazing, man. This track, I've heard some of her catalogue, it's just pretty incredible. Alright, so how's my voice sounding? I get told often that I've got a very velvety voice. But I've copped a new mic, so I hope I'm sounding extra silky today. Forget velvet voice, we're gonna go on the mulberry silk voice, get me? Alright, let's keep on this wave because I'm just on this wave. Be in the neo souls. Two more to go, yeah?

the dude. That with the dude that I'm feeling, and I sang this. I haven't sung it to him yet, but anyway, I'm going to stop right there. And it just had a nice ring to it.

It's been a real pleasure to hang out with you and play some good music. Since this album turned 30, let's celebrate by playing one of the best tracks from it. It's Outkast and Mainstream.

0: What goes on? Rolling stones in the rap game, not bragging. Not bigger than Jagger, not sagging. Spell it backwards, I'ma leave it at that.
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Good afternoon. You are tuned into Soho Radio. My name is Gracie Conver and I'm going to be with you for the next couple of hours playing lots of R&B, Afro beats, Neo Soul, Amma Piano, Afro House, Latin House and lots more. That was Chronix with Family First and we're going to take it away now with Isaiah Falls, It's Just a Dream.

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1: Escape.

That was Ego LMA MB remix with What Will We Do. Such a 2000 sounding tune. It really reminds me of that era. We're going to keep it going with projects. This song is called No. I hope you enjoy it.

They might try to catch on, but are you take a crown, girl? 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

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Ya lo voy. Vamos.

That was Sudan Archives with My Type. We've got about 45 minutes left of the show, so we're gonna keep it rolling. This is Jamin with Something Real here on Soho Radio. Enjoy.

That was Headspin with Shake, the Afro Soca Bounce edit. We've got about 15 minutes left of the show now. Unfortunately, we're going to slow it right down to this absolute classic. This is Aventura with Obsession on Soho Radio.

0: That was, if you didn't guess, Fill Me In by Craig David. We've come to the end of the show now, unfortunately. Thank you so much for tuning in. You can catch me here bi-weekly on Fridays 2 till 4 p.m. And I'm wishing you a lovely weekend. Take care and see you soon.
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Hello, hello. You're listening to The Hidden Place on Soho Radio with me, Jude, up until 10 o'clock tonight. That first song you just heard is Kelso, Blue Sky by Grupa. And the next song I'm going to play is by Sheena Nordenstam. She made this amazing album called Dynamite, which is one of my favourite albums. And this song is off that. It's called Down Desire Avenue. Keep it locked. Hidden Place on Soho Radio up until 10.

That was Deftones with Be Quiet and Drive Far Away, but the acoustic version, which is a lot more of a kind of trip-hop kind of feel. This next song is keeping on that kind of vibe. It's 21 Hertz with Outside.

0: Are we just leaving him for dead? He's not going to leave.
1: Yeah. I think we should. It's really a few
0: voices you got.

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1: Voilà. 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
0: We could also, you want to ask to take the lift, isn't it?
1: Yeah.
2: Brilliant. Love that. Where did they come from?

That song you just heard is by the Durruti Column. It's called Love No More, and it's off the Vinnie Riley album. Before that, you heard Moin with Just Married. And now I'm going to play a track by Nerosta Steel, which is called First Love Ruffian Mix.

That song you just heard is by Colin Newman. It's called Dare to Rain. Colin Newman was the frontman in the band Wire, who are a great, great post-punk band. The track before that I think you heard is by Molina and ML Book. It's called Organs. And the one before that was by an Irish artist called Princess. It's called In the Morning. Then we had a song by Michelle Endeggio Cello with a track called Call the Tune. And then Branches by Amps for Christ. This next one I'm going to play is a track by The Roches. It's called Star of Wonder.

just heard You Know Your Youth by James Blake off the first album. Then you had Clarissa Connolly with Life of the Forbidden, and then My Bestie by Helen Island. Then you had a couple of songs by Alicia Crampton, Energy, and then Intro Love Letter. This next one I'm going to play is a Tim Hecker track. It's called The Piano Drop.

just heard a song by Ruth Goller called She Was My Own, She Was Myself. Before that, we had tracks by Milkweed, Charlie Magiera, Portishead, and then Tricky before that. This next one is going to be another track by Moyne. It's called Melon.

just heard a track by Mary Margaret O'Hara called Bodies in Trouble. Such a great song. I've been listening to that album a lot. It's called Miss America. I'd highly, highly recommend that. Before that, we had Yahweh Nail Gun. And then, that track by Moin, that track Melon. I think we've just got time for one more. I'm going to play another Stina Nordenstam song. This is a cover of Reason to Believe by Karen Dalton. And yeah, thank you so much for listening. It's been Hidden Place on Soho Radio for the last 2 hours. We'll be playing again in 4 weeks' time. So I'll see you then. Keep it locked to Soho for more music and have a good month.

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1: 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I'd very much like a word with you.

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Freeze a frame of our moves the same, wish we can continue right behind the bush. You'll stay with me, I know this, but not because of all my earthly

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Forward marches to say when transistors will play. Coming to bed is the move. Dolby sound will be thin top crown when I put the needle into your

a varied but all quite wonderful triumvirate of songs to start us off, dear listeners. How you doing? You doing all right? I hope so. I'm not too bad myself. Thank you very much for asking. The song you just heard was, I mean, none of these really need any introduction, but I'll do it nonetheless. You just heard I Know, as in E-Y-E, No, by De La Soul. And it features elements from a bunch of other songs, samples from other songs. One of the reasons why it took so long for their music to be available, at least their early albums to be available on streaming platforms, because there was a legal minefield involved. So you have the obvious brilliant contributions of the members of De La Soul, but then musically there are samples from the Mad Lads, that you make this young lady mine. There's the whistling sample is famously from Sitting on the Dock of the Bay by Otis Redding, and there's a real chunky sample from Steely Dan's Peg as well. So there's three main kind of musical elements in there, and then you've got the drums. You've got two different drum samples. One's Lee Dorsey from Get Out of My Life, Woman, and the other one is from Sly and the Family Stone, Sing a Simple Song. So a simple song, I Know, it ain't. There's a lot of wonderful elements all put together to make a whole new, brilliant tune. What a classic. And that was from 1989. September 1989, no less. From the great 3 Feet High and Rising album. Before I Know, we heard Amy Winehouse, of course, with You Know I'm No Good, from her classic Back to Black album. Sadly, her final album. Kind of crazy to think she made two records. And then before Amy Winehouse and starting the show off, we had Don't You Know by the Jan Hammer Group. Actually, before I go into that, I should say, I was just reading about the Amy Winehouse track, and she references Roger Moore in the song, in her lyrics. There's a line, well, there's two lines that say, by the time I'm out the door, the verse is, because you're my fella, my guy, hand me your Stella and fly. By the time I'm out the door, you tear men down like Roger Moore. And so Roger Moore was kind of nonplussed by this. And he jokingly said he had no idea why Winehouse chose to include it with the lyrics, unless she wanted a word that rhymed with door, or could not find one that rhymed with Connery. What a ledge. Another ledge. And yeah, opening the show, we had the Jan Hammer Group with Don't You Know, and that was from 1977. An amazing trailblazer of a tune featuring incredible synthesizers. Just the tune that kind of just stands out there way out on its own and is timeless. It sounds like it could have been recorded like now. So yeah, we've had three gorgeous tunes, and all the tunes tonight are going to be amazing because we've got a good word. Do you know what it is yet? I think you probably do know.

that makes me know that we had the right idea in the beginning, and we just need to maintain our focus and elevate. We update our formulas. We have certain formulas, but we update them with the times and everything, you know? And so, you know, the rhyme style is elevated, the style of beats is elevated, but it's still Guru and Premier. And there's always a message involved.

told you it was all belters this time around, didn't I? That was Know How by Young MC, and that was produced by the Dust Brothers in the same year, no less, that they produced, well, it came out the same year as Paul's Boutique by the Beastie Boys, one of the all-time seminal albums, and also came out a few years before the Odelay album, which the Dust Brothers produced. The Dust Brothers are one of the great production teams, hip-hop and beyond production teams. Unbelievable. But they started off making beats for the Delicious Vinyl label. So in that year, 1989, they did productions on Def Jeff, Young MC, Mellow Man Ace, and Tone Loc, as well as the Beastie Boys. So, yeah, just unbelievable music. And that tune, I think it would be nice for us all to know what the composites are for these tunes. So that one sampled the theme from Shaft, obviously, by Isaac Hayes. Apache by the Incredible Bongo Band. And 7654321, Blow Your Whistle by the Gary Toms Empire. Before Young MC, we had Gangstar with You Know My Steez. That was released in 1997 and also had a bunch of samples on it, including Drowning in the Sea of Love by Joe Simon, Flash It to the Beat by Grandmaster Flash and the Furious Five, B-Side Wins Again by Public Enemy, Real Hip Hop by Das FX, Shadowboxing by GZA with Method Man, and Usual Suspect by Big Noid. A bunch of samples. And then the tune before Gangstar was by Erykah Badu, of course, the lady of the moment, if you will. But the tune that you heard was Didn't Cha Know, and that was from 2000 and had but one main sample that was used by, I guess, her co-producer, Jay Dilla, the great, great Jay Dilla, the sample being Dreamflower by the group Tarika Blue. And I'm reading here that they didn't ask permission. The song just came out. But they had to make an arrangement afterwards to smooth things over, if you will. So a bunch of tunes with great samples on them and just great, great tunes. Anyway, so I think you know what our word is. Sorry to kind of beat around the bush, but it's the word know, as in K-N-O-W, to be aware of. And yeah, there's some great, great songs with that word in the title. And our next song will further illustrate my point.

lovely, lovely tunes. That was Somebody That I Used to Know by Gotye, featuring Kimbra on vocals as well. There's a cheeky sample in there of Luis Bonfá, the great Brazilian guitarist. There's a tune of his called Seville in there. That's what the little acoustic guitar hook is in there. What a song that is. I think that was the most commercially successful song of 2012. I think all of that run of tunes that you just heard are from the 21st century, in case you were wondering. You probably weren't. But there you go. So that was Somebody That I Used to Know by Gotye. And before that, Fit But You Know It by The Streets. And that was from 2004. Before The Streets, Queens of the Stone Age, No One Knows, from their classic Songs for the Deaf album. There's a pretty mean video by Michel Gondry for that one. And also, that was co-written with the late, great Mark Lanegan. Hell of a tune, I'm sure you'll all agree. Before Queens of the Stone Age, Tame Impala with The Less I Know, The Better, from their third album, Currents. Then starting off that run, The White Stripes, of course. That was from 2003. So three of the tunes that you just heard out of that five were all from around that kind of 2002-2003 period. I Just Don't Know What to Do with Myself by White Stripes is a cover of a song that's been recorded by lots of people. I think the first commercially successful version was by Dusty Springfield in 1964. The very first version that was recorded was by a guy called Chuck Jackson, a great soul singer, Chuck Jackson. And that was done in 1962. The song was a kind of a product of the Brill Building, obviously, because it was written by Burt Bacharach and Hal David. Not the first one of their tunes that we'll hear tonight. So that was done and demoed with Chuck Dex Jackson singing. And then it looks like they basically got rid of Chuck Jackson off the tune. They got rid of his vocal and put a guy called Tommy Hunt on top instead. So that came out as a single in 1963 with Lieber and Stoller, no less, as producers. Didn't really do very much, but Dusty Springfield got hold of it, and that was quite different. Her version was very successful. In 1966, Dionne Warwick did a great version as well. But the White Stripes kind of made it their own too. They got that was a hell of a version, really great. Also accompanied by an interesting video directed by the great Sofia Coppola. That video has Kate Moss pole dancing in it. Very much a thing of its time, I guess. So, let's wind the clock back a little bit now, more towards the 80s, but we'll keep it alternative for a little while longer.

couple of classics of northwestern English indie music, if you will. That was The Only One I Know by The Charlatans, of course, and that's from 1990, recorded in Wrexham. I didn't know that, just found that out. Recorded at the Winding Studios in Wrexham. And finished off, mixing was finished at the Strawberry Studios in Stockport. What a classic tune, and so evocative of that time, the baggy, baggy times at the beginning of the 90s. And then before the Charlatans, we had the Smiths, of course, with Heaven Knows I'm Miserable Now, which itself is a play on words of the Sandy Shaw 1969 single, Heaven Knows I'm Missing Him Now. And also a little tidbit of trivia I did not know is that the cover of the single for Heaven Knows I'm Miserable Now features Viv Nicholson, a lady who became famous in 1961 in the UK for winning a large amount of money on the pools and then rapidly squandering it. Good choice. Right, I think we're going to have a change of vibe now. And I'm going to wind the clock further back still. Just be prepared for some absolute classics. More vintage, I suppose, but still, total classic.

to absolutely gorgeous songs. Dionne Warwick there with Do You Know the Way to San Jose? A song about somebody who goes to LA, to Hollywood to make it big, but it doesn't work out. So she's leaving town and heading back home to San Jose. Written, I did promise you, another tune by Burt Bacharach and Hal David, and that's the one. So that was written in the late 60s, I think 1968 is when the song was released. It was a big, big hit, of course, and it was, I think it was used in the film, The Valley of the Dolls. But yeah, just a gorgeous, gorgeous song, an absolute classic. Speaking of classics, before that, you heard, anyone who knows what love is will understand, a tune that I absolutely adore, but I must admit, I didn't know much about. The very haunting, beautiful song on the Imperial Records label, and that was released in 1964. The B-side was Time Is On My Side, which the Rolling Stones covered and had a hit with. But I'm just reading the story of it, and Irma Thomas was, she's known as the Soul Queen of New Orleans, but I'm pretty sure it was recorded in Los Angeles. But the song was written by two young songwriters, and the story's charming, really. Basically, the instigator of the song was a lady called Jeannie Seely, and she was a 23-year-old secretary at Liberty Records. And it says here that she conceived of the song while reading an advert for tights that said, anyone who knows what comfort is. So she turned it around to anyone who knows what love is. So she stayed after work to use the label's piano, but struggled to play the chords and the first verse as it occurred to her in her head. So she asked for help from a young 19-year-old songwriter who was in the building at the time, namely Randy Newman. So Randy Newman was like a staff songwriter, I guess, at Liberty Records at that point. So the two of them co-wrote the song. Yeah, not many. He didn't. It says here that he only had three collaborations doing all of his songwriting career, which I didn't realize. He wrote songs for Irma Thomas again. Another one that I adore, which I hadn't realized, is While the City Sleeps. Another absolute beauty of a song, also from 1964. And the arrangement was done by the great H.B. Barnum. And some of that is based on the absolutely great recording by the Flamingos of I Only Have Eyes for You. You can hear that. It's really haunting. I'd never made the association myself. Utterly beautiful chamber arrangement. But it's kind of uptown soul. That was kind of the vogue at that time. Really lush arrangements and beautiful, beautiful songs. Yeah, I just didn't know much about it. And now I do. And so do you. Okay, where are we going now? God only knows.

two absolute masterpieces. I think it's fair to say that neither of them have been surpassed in the elements that they convey, or the type of songwriting or recording or arrangement that they use. Tomorrow Never Knows by the Beatles and God Only Knows by the Beach Boys, both mid-60s pinnacles of music. Right, now for something rather different. This is an absolutely beautiful song, so I think you can just chill out and relax for the next 5 minutes.

Just a couple more masterpieces for you. That was For All We Know by The Carpenters from 1971 it came out. It was composed by the members of the group Bread, originally for a film that came out in 1970 called Lovers and Other Strangers. And the story goes that Richard Carpenter, while having a night off on tour, went to the pictures, saw the film, heard the song, really liked it, and decided it would be great for them. And I'm just reading about it here. It says, according to Richard Carpenter, the intro for the song was originally played on the guitar because they'd run into Jose Feliciano in a restaurant, and he was a big fan of theirs and wanted to play one of their songs. So they went in, he played it, and the next day they got a call from Feliciano's manager demanding that he be removed from the song. And so in the end, an oboe was put on it. But the rest of the band aren't too shabby, because it's members of the Wrecking Crew. Joe Osborne on the bass and Hal Blaine on drums. Pretty serious musicians in their own right. Speaking of which, before the Carpenters, we had Fairport Convention with their classic version of Who Knows Where the Time Goes, written by the amazing Sandy Denny, who sang that version. There's a few versions that she sings, but that's from the second album. Well, the second album that she's with, Fairport Convention. Lots of people have done versions of it. It was a big hit for Judy Collins, among others. But yeah, a really, really gorgeous song. And apparently, poignantly, it's the last song that Sandy Denny ever performed. It was the last song of the last show that she ever performed before she died at the age of 31. Only 31. God bless her. Okay. This brings us into the territory of, well, we're safely in the 70s anyway. The next two groups were quite successful in the 1970s.

Aha, knowing me, knowing you. ABBA, of course, and before ABBA, Fleetwood Mac with I Don't Want to Know. I better move on swiftly, so I'm going to do just that with a bunch of absolutely splendid ballads.

What a song. Those last two songs are connected to tunes that we've already had in the show, and they're connected to each other in a way. They both came out in late 1984. That was I Want to Know What Love Is by Foreigner. A huge, huge hit and still incredibly popular. It knocked Band Aid. Do They Know It's Christmas? There was a song that dislodged it from the top spot in the UK charts at the beginning of 1985. And it went on to dislodge Like a Virgin by Madonna from the US, top of the charts, in a few weeks later, in February 1985. The song is written, talking about connections, the song is written by Mick Jones, the great Mick Jones, who was in Spooky Tooth and then in Foreigner. And he's connected to another song in the programme because he's the father of Mark Ronson, who produced Amy Winehouse's incredible second album that we talked about earlier, Back to Black. I Want to Know What Love Is by Foreigner, written by the great Mick Jones. And then before Foreigner, we had Elaine Page and Barbara Dixon with I Know Him So Well. And I'd completely forgotten that it was written by Benny and Bjorn of ABBA after ABBA had folded. So we've already had ABBA in the show. It's from the musical Chess, which they co-wrote with Tim Rice, who was a long-term collaborator with Andrew Lloyd Webber. So that came out in, late 1984. Two great, great voices. But ABBA had performed an embryonic version of it. It had a different title. I Am an A, I think it was called. I think I read somewhere. So ABBA had performed a version of it. But the one that you heard is the one that we all know so well. I Know Him So Well. Elaine Page and Barbara Dixon. And before them, a tune that was from an earlier time, early 70s, Harold Melvin and the Blue Notes, featuring the voice of Teddy Pendergrass, If You Don't Know Me By Now. And if you haven't guessed by now, it's time to go. Thanks ever so much for listening. I'm Karen Ellis, and you've been having a word with me, and our word this time round was no. And I'll keep us in the 80s for the last song. There was a bunch of other tunes I wanted to play because there's lots, obviously, with that word in the title, but I've run out of time. So this is an absolute belter as well by Whitney. Thanks ever so much again for listening, and hopefully I'll see you next time round.

Set.

Seven, seven, seven, seven, seven, seven, seven, seven, seven, seven, seven, seven, seven, seven, seven, seven, seven, seven, seven, seven, seven, seven, seven, seven, seven, seven, seven, seven, seven, seven, seven, seven, seven, seven, seven, seven, seven, seven, seven, seven, seven, seven, seven, seven, seven, seven, seven, seven, seven, seven, seven, seven, seven, seven, seven, seven, seven, seven, seven, seven, seven, seven, seven, seven, seven, seven, seven, seven, seven, seven, seven, seven, seven, seven, seven, seven, seven, seven, seven, seven, seven, seven, seven, seven, seven, seven, seven, seven, seven, seven, seven, seven, seven, seven, seven, seven, seven, seven, seven, seven, seven, seven, seven, seven, seven, seven, seven, seven, seven, seven, seven, seven, seven, seven, seven, seven, seven, seven, seven, seven, seven, seven, seven, seven, seven, seven